0: Los Angeles, Orange County, a Cumulus Media Station.
1: U.S. forces disabled three Iranian oil tankers Saturday after Iran launched missiles toward two U.S. Navy warships. Lisa Carton reports.
2: U.S. Central Command said no American personnel were injured after a U.S. aircraft carrier and a guided missile destroyer evaded multiple attacks by Iran's Revolutionary Guard. According to CENTCOM, U.S. forces retaliated by disabling two crude oil carriers near the Strait of Hormuz and destroying a third vessel near the Gulf of Oman. I'm Lisa Carton.
1: Parts of the Midwest and Mid-Atlantic are bracing for severe weather over the Labor Day weekend. Forecasters say heavy thunderstorms are possible from Michigan to Delaware and will largely impact the same area that was drenched on Thursday, leaving some 500,000 customers without power. The severe weather threat is set to shift further south on Sunday. A federal judge has once again blocked the Trump administration's mail-in voting rules. Details from Scott Carr.
3: On Friday, the judge in Boston ruled the administration's planned restrictions on mail-in voting are likely illegal and should not be implemented before the midterm elections. That ruling extends the temporary ruling that had already been put in place by the judge blocking the Postal Service from moving forward with the new rules. The Trump administration's appealed that block to the Supreme Court. I'm Scott Carr.
1: Hawaii's bracing for heavy rain as a Category 4 hurricane brushes past the Pacific Islands. At last check, Hurricane Lowell was about 625 miles southwest of Honolulu, with top winds of about 150 miles an hour. It's expected to move north past the islands sometime this weekend. No hurricane warnings have been posted yet, but a coastal watch is expected to be issued for the island of Kauai sometime today. The outer bands of that hurricane are expected to drop some heavy rain on Hawaii starting on Sunday. Kauai and the Big Island are expecting the most rain, with some areas getting as much as 10 inches. I'm Tammy Trujillo.
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5: Fast-moving brush fire has broken out in Lancaster, burning at least 75 acres and prompting an evacuation warning. The Calvin Fire is at North 55th Street West and West Avenue B8. Police are searching for a man accused of beating a 71-year-old Crestline woman who tried to help him. Therese Garcia's family says a man walked by the woman's home and said someone had stolen all of his camping gear, so she invited him to stay with her. Her daughter Abby tells NBC LA that when he refused to leave after 2 weeks, he beat her grandmother for hours.
6: She would lose consciousness and wake up a little bit. Every time she would wake up a little bit, he would come back and beat her again.
5: Garcia is recovering from a brain injury. Police are searching for 26-year-old Eric Eduardo Navarro of Orange County. The 78th Emmy Awards begin soon at the Peacock Theater at LA Live with the presentation of awards in 49 categories. Those are the headlines. I'm Jennifer Kuiper.
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19: Welcome to What's Cooking today. I am your host, Michael Horn, on the nation's food, wine, travel, health, wealth, and entertainment show. We do call the program What's Cooking Today, and it is our weekend edition. We got some great guests lined up for you today. Who do we have, Madison Hernandez?
20: Yeah, we've got two great guests coming up on the show. First, we have world champion pizza maker Tony Gemignani joining us to talk about his new book, The Pursuit of Pizza, Recipes from the World Pizza Champions. He's sharing recipes, techniques, and what it takes to make championship-quality pizza at home. Then we're going to turn our attention to heart health. Dr. Arfat Khan is a board-certified cardiac electrophysiologist joining us to discuss AFib. It's the irregular heartbeat that you should not ignore. He's going to explain the warning signs, why early detection matters, and how advanced heart mapping technology and treatments like catheter ablation are helping patients. Two important conversations coming up, so stay with us. And Mike, I hear we've got some great national calendar days coming up.
19: It is a big weekend. We got National Cheese Pizza Day today. Is that your favorite pizza at all, Madison? You like cheese pizza?
20: I like cheese, but I like pepperoni more.
19: Really? Sydney Hubbard pressing the buttons, the coach here with the high school kids here in basketball. Cheese pizza, your favorite?
21: No, I like pepperoni as well. But yeah. Cheese is good.
19: I like cheese, but I like tomatoes and mushrooms and olives. Hey, keep the pepperoni there to yourself. I'll give you my extra pepperoni. It is cheese pizza today, though, just plain old cheese pizza, dedicated to enjoying the simple pleasure of the classic cheese pizza. In the United States alone, over 2 billion pounds of pizza cheese are produced each year, highlighting its popularity. The concept of the cheese pizza dates back to ancient Greece when bread was topped with oils, herbs, and cheese. Pizza made its way to the United States in the early 1900s. The first pizzeria opening up in New York in 1905 soared after World War II. Today, cheese pizza remains a cultural favorite, often featured in pop culture. That's why it's a cultural favorite. It's also National Chianti Day. You want to wash it down with something? Come on. A great wine. Chianti, renowned red wine from Tuscany, Italy, made primarily from the Sangiovese grape. Chianti, just it's really different. You can tell it by its ruby red color. It's symbolized by the iconic Gallo Nero logo on there. The chicken, the classic Chianti Classico region located between Florence and Siena, it's particularly esteemed for its red wines. And the Chianti Classico is dry, medium to full-bodied, dry medium to full-bodied wine. Red cherry and herbal notes on it. It's a versatile, great wine for pairing with dishes like barbecue, pasta, and you got it, pizza. And the term Reserva indicates a Chianti aged in additionally for two more years, giving you more complex flavors. It's also National Tailgating Day. Celebrates the tradition of gathering outside stadiums before games. You get food, you get drinks, you get socializing. It involves grilling and beer, and the origins of tailgating are unclear. Some linking it to spectators at the Battle of Bull Run in 1861. You mean they probably had beer, but come on, grilling? Are you kidding me? Ugh. Anyway, it's tied to football. Early fans gathering as far back in the United States, a football game, the very first one between Rutgers and Princeton in 1869. It's also Beer Lovers Day. Yeah, honors the history of brewing. The variety of beer styles really are different. Beer brewing predates recorded history. It's evolved over time. Early American colonists, including William Penn and George Washington, brewed beer. German immigrants of the 1800s influenced U.S. brewing traditions. Lagers, ales, malts, stouts. I'm going to have a lager and be right back on What's Cooking.
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0: here as we go round and round and round. It's What's Cooking Today, the nation's food, wine, travel, health, wealth, and entertainment show. It's our big weekend edition. I'm Michael Horn, along with Madison Hernandez, Sydney Hubbard pressing all the buttons. And Madison, where are we headed here on our next guest?
1: We're headed over to Tony Gemignani, world champion pizza maker and author of The Pursuit of Pizza, Recipes from the World Pizza Champions.
0: Tony Gemignani, welcome to the broadcast.
2: Hey, thanks for having me.
0: Hey, thank you for being here. But give us your background, Tony Gemignani. You're a chef, you're an owner. We've got like 8 restaurants. Tell us about them.
2: Yeah, I started making pizzas about 33 years ago in my brother's pizzeria, Castro Valley, California. And I, since then, I've won a number of different championships. I've have about 50 restaurants open now. I have a franchise that's going nationwide called Slice House. My flagship store is in North Beach in Little Italy in San Francisco called Tony's Pizza Napolitana. And I have other concepts there like Toscano Brothers Bakery and Capo's and Giovanni's. So, yeah, love pizza, travel around the world making pizzas, have a few books out. The most recent one, like you mentioned, The Pursuit of Pizza, came out just recently. But The Pizza Bible is another book that I launched that a lot of people have had. That's a lot of those books. So
0: you love pizza.
2: Nobody loves pizza more than me.
0: You got to have this. So you got about 50 restaurants around the country. Your flagship, the first one was Tony's Pizza Napolitana, is that correct, in San Francisco?
2: Yeah, I opened up Tony's about 16 years ago.
0: Wow.
2: Was with my brother for about 17 years, opened up Tony's 16 years ago. So, yeah, I love pizza. Like I said, I got certified in Italy years ago. I ran a school in San Francisco for about 15 years where I certified chefs in pizza who went off to open up restaurants. And, yeah, if it came to pizza, I did pretty much everything.
0: Such
2: five
0: names
2: Guinness
0: as
2: World Records.
0: Well, wait, you got Guinness World Records for what? The biggest pizza or what?
2: Yeah, biggest pizza, longest pizza we did with a group of about 100 pizza makers in L.A., which was well over a mile. Done most consecutive rolls across the shoulders, most people tossing pizzas at once. So I've done a lot of different Guinness records over the years, and I've also won in baking. So I've won in cooking in Naples or in Portugal or Las Vegas and even in Parma, Italy.
0: We start talking about Tony's restaurants. We'll be here all day. You got, as you mentioned, Tony Pizza Napolitana in San Francisco.
2: Yep.
0: Other names that you have, maybe these restaurants still open, Tony's Coal Fired Pizza, Slice House. That's at the, is that at the San Francisco, at the AT&T Park there, isn't it, in San Francisco?
2: Yeah, I have Slice Houses. We're in the Warriors, Giants, Raiders, and in the Sphere in Vegas.
0: How about those Dodgers?
2: Dodgers are looking good, man. Dodgers are looking good.
0: You got a Pizza House there? Come on. You got to go into enemy territory if you got all those things in Northern California.
2: We have a bunch in L.A. Burbank, Simi, Thousand Oaks, Fountain Valley, Eastvale. San Diego's actually opening up pretty soon, but L.A.'s been great. The pizza scene down there has been really emerging. We got the L.A. Pizza Festival that's going to be coming up.
0: When is that?
2: So there's a lot of that festival, I'll tell you in a minute.
0: Okay. So, Tony, I don't know your restaurants all over like this. This is great because they're different names. And you say you're right down the road here from our studios in Burbank, California. Is it one of the Slice Houses? Is that right?
2: Yeah, one of my Slice House franchises. And that festival's on the day. They have, like, some of the best pizzerias from around the country come in on both days. And you buy a ticket, and it's pretty much almost all you can eat pizza. It's just about.
0: This is great. Now, let me ask you, I know we're going to talk deep dish pizza here in a second, but you got Tony's Pizza Napolitana. Now, when you have, is it the pizza Napoleone, what they have, is that the pizza that's very thin and moist, kind of like in the center? Is that, am I correct on that?
2: Yeah, it's thin, it's crispy slightly, but more charred, chewy, and wet. It's cooked under 90 seconds in a 900-degree oven.
0: It's great.
2: It's pillow-like. It's not that New York crispy style, like pizza that you would fold and break, but it doesn't, it cracks, but it doesn't break kind of pizza. So it's the opposite ends of New York. It's soft and pillow-like. And some people can say it's soupy when you go to Naples because of the fresh mozzarella
0: soupy,
2: or even the fresh mozzarella di bufala that's on it.
0: Here's the deal, Tony, for your next book, and maybe you want to even invite him in. The world-famous football legend Fred Dreyer also starred as an actor. He's been in so many TVs and movies. He was a hunter for like 8 years on NBC, along with Stephanie Kramer there. And he was a tough guy on the police course, Rick Hunter, Now, it's a true story. he said he hated pizza, just couldn't stand pizza. And I said, well, why is that, Fred? And he said, well, you know, I was in high school with some guys and everything, and they wanted to have pizza, and we got a slice, and I bit into it. And this is a warning label for you non-pizza people. When you try it, it was so warm, it did the old stick-to-the-roof-of-your-mouth pizza routine. Yeah, right? Yeah. So Fred stops eating pizza forever. Now he's like 105, and I'm out with him, and I said, Fred, we go to some place that's got the Pizza Napoleone, and he goes there, and he has it at this restaurant, so I talk him into it, and it's soft and moist. This guy is a freaking pizza fanatic now. We brought him back online. So you got to be careful. Make sure your pizza's not too hot. Am I correct?
2: Yeah, true. You so like I'm it taking, hot, but you don't want it sticking to the
0: exactly.
2: Beer.
0: Sure. I'm taking him to Burbank to your slice house there. So, Tony, this is just fabulous news. You're our new pizza expert here for it. And, you know, and regular pizza, since we're going to talk deep dish in a second, is it, do you like a thick crust, thin crust? I know they have the stuffed crust. I mean, it depends on your taste, correct?
2: It really is. When somebody comes into a restaurant, they say, hey, what do you recommend? The first thing you say is, do you like it thick or thin?
0: Right.
2: And that, you know, kind of, you know, and so people tend to like not know what to order when they go into a restaurant, or they may think Neapolitan is their way, and you know, it's really they like a crispy pizza, and that's not what Neapolitan really is. So, really understanding your guest, understanding maybe where they're from, because you have so many regional styles. You have St. Louis style, Detroit style, Grandma style, Roman style. You know, it's not just New York and Neapolitan. There's California style, so it's thick. Thin, round, square, in a pan, you know, on a stone. There's a lot to pizza, and it's really, the game has changed quite a bit.
0: What's California? Finish what you're saying. Back in the day, what?
2: Back in the day, it was small, medium, large, extra large. I want, you know, pepperoni, mushroom, and olive on it. Now it's just different. It's very chef-driven. There's a lot more. It's diverse.
0: Yeah.
2: It's just different.
0: What is California style?
2: California style could be anything and everything. It could be, you know, multi-grains. It's definitely chef-driven ingredients, you know, squash blossoms, creme fraiche, you know, salmon, things like that. Out-of-the-box ingredients that you think would never go on a pizza. I mean, the barbecue chicken pizza started out of California, and that was a pizza that, you know, still people say, oh, barbecue or chicken on it. It's a great pizza as long as it's made right.
0: Yes.
2: And people just, you know, look at different style, like Latino influence style pizzas are really becoming popular. You look at like tavern style pizzas are becoming really popular. There's a micro blistering kind of pizza that you'll see a Truly pizza. We do it at Tony's, and you see Truly pizza do it down in the south in LA.
0: Truly. Where do we get your book, by the way? Where do we get The Pursuit of Pizza, Recipes from where the World Pizza Champions?
2: Well, right on
0: that?
2: Amazon. You'll be able to find an easy Pursuit of Pizza. Search it on Amazon. You'll be able to find it.
0: All your books there. Tony Geminani is our guest here. Can you hang in with us, Tony?
2: Yeah, sure.
0: Yeah, we got to get more. We got to get into deep dish. We got to talk a little bit about the pizza festival that's coming up. We'll talk to you about the gluten-free crust, too, when we come back, because that seems to be popular. We'll be back with more the weekend edition of What's Cooking Today. I'm Michael Horn.
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0: man. 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We got pizza here for us today. 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
0: Is it good? Can you make it so it's tasty?
1: It can be good, and it can be terrible, you know. A cauliflower crust is good. 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I think it's not, so... There's some bad ones and good ones, just like vegan cheeses right now. They're 10 years ago, you'd be like, "Wow, they smell, they taste terrible, they're gummy." Now the vegan cheese market has changed tremendously. Even the vegan pepperoni that's out there, you're totally surprised that it's not meat. So that category has really grown and gotten better.
0: Now, you're an expert on pizza, I know, and in 1943, these Italian descendants, Sewell and his brother, Rick Ricardo. You remember Rick Ricardo? I guess he went with Rick. It used to be Ricky Ricardo, as I recall.
1: Ricky Ricardo.
0: He was with Lucy, and his good friend was Fred, Fred Mertz. But apparently, well, maybe it's not the same guy, I don't know. Anyway, it's Sewell and Rick Ricardo. They opened Pizzeria Uno in Chicago. Does that become Uno's Pizza? And what is deep dish pizza? What's the magic about it?
1: Yeah, well, Uno's, it started at Uno's, and then it went to Lou Malnati's a little bit. Deep dish is a layered crust in a pan, so when you think of it almost like a pie pan, typically it's a layer of dough, and underneath that there's sliced mozzarella, then layers of sausage and other ingredients that's baked into, like, almost feels like pizza lasagna with layers, and then sometimes you can have a top on it if it's stuffed. So there's deep dish, there's stuffed style pizzas that kind of hail from Chicago. I believe with Ricky Ricardo, there was possibly an Ike Sewell or something that was in the middle of that. That also, and Malnati were the ones that also made that pizzas there. And they have Due now in Chicago and some other concepts. People think,
0: what's Due?
1: You know, when you think of Chicago,
0: what's the Due concept? What do they do there?
1: It's just Uno number two. It's like right across the street. So and Due, those are kind of the two that are. I guess you'd say really popular.
0: That's going to fill you up, am I right? You're going to be full eating that deep dish.
1: It does. If it's made right, it's not as filled, full, or I guess you'd say it doesn't fill you as much, but it's a great pizza if it's done right. People don't realize that. And you see some of the places out here. I have Capo's where we make one that's great and it's not super heavy, but Zachary's in the Bay Area makes great deep dish pizzas. Zelda's in Sacramento makes great deep dish pizzas. Little Star was another one that's out there that does great. So there's a lot of great ones out there, but there's a lot of bad ones. You know, they'd say pizza's great everywhere. Pizzas, you know, can be great and not so great. It just depends on where
0: you're
1: going.
0: You got to have enough sauce on the pizza, am I right? I mean, you're the world champion. What's your favorite go-to pizza? What do you recommend?
1: Kind of like saying, you know, asking a dad who's his favorite son.
0: Exactly.
1: You know?
0: I'm like, sorry. I apologize.
1: We all know, but we will never say it. No, I would say I love coal fire pizzas, I love tavern style pizzas, and I love Detroit style pizzas.
0: Okay, tavern. What's tavern
1: style? Tavern is cracker thin, and typically if you're from Chicago and you're a Chicagoan, you get bent out of shape if you say, "Hey, you're a deep dish lover, huh?" Really, Chicagoans are about
0: thin tavern.
1: 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And that's what a great pizza is. It's light, it's thin, it's communal, and you're having a beer, hanging out with your friends, and you're just polishing off a thin crust.
0: What about Detroit style?
1: Detroit is in a pan. It's in a rectangular style pan, and the ingredients that go on it, the cheese is pushed all the way around the edge. So you get that residual mac and cheese kind of flavor of that slightly burnt mac and cheese, and you chisel that pizza out. You put two racing stripes of sauce post-bake, so that for that style of pizza, you can do it on before or after. You get a better Detroit when you put it on at the end. Finish it with a little bit of Romano or grated Parm, a little bit of garlic oil and oregano, and that pizza is delicious. It's a pan pizza that's thick, But that caramelized cheese around the crust, which is typically used with brick cheese, sometimes cheddar and mott, it just, you bite into it. It's like, whoa, it blasts you away, man.
0: Tony, we're going to have you back on again. You're our pizza expert. Tony Geminani, everybody. The book is called The Pursuit of Pizza, Recipes from the World Pizza Champions. 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I like that thin crust. I like to, you know, people say you can't reheat it. You put it in the microwave where it's got the, not the microwave, but this kind of the speed cook. You heat it up just right, or you put it in a pan on the stove. You can reheat it all the time. What's your website, Tony? Is it TonyGeminani.com?
1: Yeah, you can go to Tony,
0: TonyGeminani.com, or just get the book, search it at...

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9: 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And it does the greatest job on steaks. I'm going to do some flat irons this week. It does a great job on chicken, including chicken breasts. I have a video on my social media at Randy Wang Radio on Instagram and Facebook. You can see me doing some sausages on there. I'm going to put up some videos of some chicken breasts later this week. Even does a great job on shrimp, on veggies. 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

0: Welcome back here to What's Cooking Today, the nation's food, wine, travel, health, wealth, and entertainment show. I'm your host, Michael Horn. Madison Hernandez here. All right, some news of the day. And they say, you never get to, you go to the restaurant and they've got beer batter fried steak or chicken or something. You ever wonder why? You know, what's the deal about beer? Yeah, well, from MASH.com, we got this story. In cooking, they say beer is valued for creating the perfect crispy batter due to its unique properties. So, Madison, you like the beer battered fried stuff?
1: I do, actually. Specifically, like fish.
0: Yeah, Sydney Hubbard is our technical genius today. How about you, Sid?
2: I don't think I've had a lot of beer battered.
0: 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A beer apparently has high carbon dioxide content, thus the, you know,

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8: 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He throws. Touchdown! He got Titus Mokia, Ani Malala. The candy is out of the pinata. It's all over the field.
6: It's Bruin Game Day. 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
9: We welcome you to Berkeley, where tonight a rivalry will be renewed between two programs and two fan bases that have anticipated this game for a long, long time. New head coaches, star quarterbacks with professional futures, and two squads looking to make a statement win to usher in a new era for their respective teams. It's meeting number 95 between the UCLA Bruins and the California Golden Bears. Welcome into Bruin Game Day and another season of UCLA football. Nick Cope joined with the former quarterback and current sideline analyst Wayne Cook. Josh Lewin and Matt Stevens will be by in a bit as well. It has been 9 months since Bob Chesney was first introduced as UCLA's new head football coach, and in that time, he has seemingly made all the right moves, establishing his culture where high standards and relentless energy are not requirements, but demands. He hit the ground running in recruiting, putting together what currently stands as a top 20 class for 2027. And he's been a constant presence in the UCLA community, building support as he looks to turn this program around. And because of all that work, Wayne, there is an energy and an excitement that has not existed in this program for a while. And now tonight, we'll see what all that off-season work translates to on the field.
10: First of all, this feels extremely comfortable. You know, it just feels like we've been here so many times, Nick. I know I've been here a million times. We're here and it's a sellout. We know that there's some bad blood with words being thrown around like calamony and some of the other stuff exists. We know that there's two brand new coaching staffs with a huge chip on their shoulder. Both of them want to show up and win this game. We also know that a bunch of teams played cupcakes today. Yes. And that this is a real football game against two teams that are fighting to move back where they want to be. And so it's just, it's absolutely exciting. There's just so much to play for. And one more thing, there's just been at UCLA, there have been so many changes. And I won't even get into some of the most recent ones, but starting from the chancellor of the university all the way on down to the football staff and the head coach, there have been so many changes. And I don't know about you, Nick, but it feels like this offseason from like the hiring of Chesney till now has lasted 6 years.
9: It just feels
10: like it's been the longest, but yet it's not long for bad reasons. I feel like it's been the longest because Chesney's been everywhere. I'll go all the way back to one of the earliest really cool social media hits they had where they had the cloned Chesney. Yes. Like, it feels like that's real. And what you and I have learned, because you've interviewed him, I've interviewed him, we've talked to him, I've been out of practice. Bob Chesney is the same guy every single time you meet him. There's nothing fake about him. It's absolutely incredible. And so I think Bruin Nation and everybody out there right now, we're excited. Like, I don't know what's going to happen tonight. Like, I don't know. This is there's so much unknowns in this football game. But what I do know is we have a coaching staff that cares enough to have this team prepared. And no matter what happens, they're going to keep preparing and they're going to find ways to get better.
9: You've been patrolling these sidelines for 25, 26 years. Yep, you lost count. Yep, I asked you the other day. And then you factor in, you know, your playing days in the early 90s. So you've been following this team or been heavily involved for 3+ decades. Can you recall a time that it felt like this going into the season? When was the last time there was this much anticipation for a UCLA football season?
10: I think when I left, I think we were still pulling in top 10 recruiting classes, like even with Coach Toledo early, right? We had that 20-game winning streak. I wasn't doing sidelines yet, but there was still a lot of, you know, the Corey Paws, Deshaun Foster, number one, like that team was right there. We had the Brett Hundley years, okay, when Mora took over from Neuheisel, and Brett Hundley and company had a couple of back-to-back 10-win seasons. We beat USC 3 years in a row. That was fun. We've sprinkled in some fun. I even say that Dorian's last couple years were a couple of plays away from possibly winning a conference championship. We were that close. So UCLA has been very hit or miss. It's been a rough 2000 to now. I get it, with some sprinkled in solid seasons. But it feels like, to your point, something's changing. And I'm gonna make a really good point here. Coach Chesney keeps pointing out, like, I think it's a good point. You can decide on your own.
9: No, Wayne's already decided for you.
10: When people agree with me, I tend to say it's a good point. This school needs to be from top to bottom. It needs to be on board. You need to have every coach on board. You need to have every staff on board. You need to it can't be compartmentalized. This is a team effort. Everybody has to work together, and I haven't always seen that. And Chesney's talked about it from the chancellor on down to the people handing out the jerseys at the game. Everybody's a part of this team. Everybody is, and we need everybody, and I loved it when he said that.
9: And that reminds me of when we interviewed him on that very first day. That word alignment was used a lot, and that is something that we're seeing at UCLA that probably haven't seen for some time. Yeah. As for Chesney and what he has done here at UCLA, you know, every coach talks about when they're hired about creating their culture. And Bob Chesney has done that. You feel his energy. You talk about how he's the same guy. He's remarkably consistent when it comes to leading this football team. You know, there's so many little things he has done to ingratiate himself to the UCLA community while getting players to buy in. And one of the key things for UCLA in that regard is how many have come over from JMU. 26 total staffers, which includes 7 coaches and 19 support staff, made the cross-country trip to UCLA from Harrisonburg. And then on top of that, 10 players following him as well. So that's 36 people coming from JMU to UCLA who understand what Bob Chesney and his type of football program is all about. And I think that has been huge in getting UCLA up to speed and ready for this season.
10: So let's just go back to what I was just talking about, right? And what we just talked about, and that whole idea of we're all in this together. What you just said means that we have a JMU person that knows the culture he is trying to build in probably just about every meeting room that there is. Whether it's players, you talk about position groups, right? D-line, we got some. O-line, we got some. Running back room, we got some, right? Quarterback, nope, but that's okay, right? Because they came in and they made Nico one of their guys right away, and the coaches have said nothing but great things. Like, you've got so many people. Offensive line coach, yep, we know that guy. Coordinators, yep, we know. So it has been an easier transition to convince. And remember, the players that came back wanted to come back, right? Scott Taylor wanted to come back, right? Cole Martin thought about leaving, then saw the staff and said, I want to come back.
9: Like, Nico Iamaleava.
10: You had a lot of players. Like, Nico wanted to come back. Like, so you've got this mix of the old and the new, but the culture, you saw it change. And I'll say this too. Coach Chesney is also not afraid to tell players the truth. We live in this era where I don't care, as a teacher, people, we kiss everybody's butt all the time. I tell my students this all the time. I go, if nobody tells you the truth, how are you supposed to get better? You're lazy and inconsistent. I start every year in my classroom with a Tom Brady speech talking about how you don't have to be special. You just have to be consistent. Most people aren't. They don't have that kind of discipline. But Chesney's like, basically, like, you're on board and you're with us, or you're not. And I'm going to steal a line from him. He's like, I will create a transfer portal for you. I will create one and you won't be here. And I love that, because you cannot coach scared to coach guys hard. And he's not.
9: You will hear from the head coach later on in the pregame festivities here, so be sure to stay tuned in and catch that later on. But let's get into some of the more nuts and bolts as, okay, what is this thing going to actually look like on the field? What kind of team are we going to see? Let's start on the offensive side of things. And Dean Kennedy, of course, the offensive coordinator, he's been with Chesney for the last few years. These have been decidedly run-first offenses under Dean Kennedy at Holy Cross and now the last couple of years at JMU. Top 10 rushing outfits the last couple of years for the Dukes, including sixth in the nation in rushing a year ago. He's also worked with dual-threat quarterbacks in the last couple of stops. Alonzo Barnett at JMU. You might remember Matthew Sluka at Holy Cross before he went on to UNLV, and there was all that drama a couple years ago, but It's running the football. It's leaning on the guys in the backfield, including a guy in Wayne Knight who had over 2,000 all-purpose yards last season for JMU. And it's utilizing the legs of your quarterback. And, of course, Nico Iamaleava led UCLA in every rushing category. So just looking at the personnel, and I know the offensive line is obviously part of that, this looks like the type of group that would suit what Dean Kennedy wants to do.
10: 100%. So as soon as we found out that, because we all did this, right? Everybody listening did the same thing I did. As soon as we found out that Bob Chesney was coming, we watched their last two games. Yep. Everybody did. We tuned in and we watched, and I saw Barnett play, and I was like, okay, so he's really good, but Nico's better. He's faster. He runs better. And I'm like, I started getting excited, and I'm like, this Wayne Knight guy's really good. And I'd already heard about him because JMU was doing their thing. But I love Landon Ellis, who's coming over on offense. I think he's a steady receiver who's just gonna be a pro. So there's all of that, but I 100% agree with you. And I will say this, and I don't want to bring up previous regimes, but really the history of football, I will always say that about any good team. Good teams usually can run the football. I mean Alabama last year, everybody got mad at Simpson, but like their leading rusher had 500 yards.
9: Yeah,
10: like I'm run sorry, the but Alabama was not Alabama. When you have great running games, Charbonnet, when he was at UCLA, we were a really good offense. Whenever we ran for over 200 yards, we won like every single freaking time. And so the idea is that run first, but then you have this guy, Nico Iamaleava, that has as good a legs as a running quarterback as anybody in the entire country. And I don't even twitch when I say that. I'm not just lying to hype up UCLA. He can be that good. But he's got to up his game in the passing game. Now, here's what's sad. It wasn't really, like last year, the offensive line play was so bad, right? So we didn't really get to see, I think, the true him.
9: Yep.
10: So we're going to find out, because this is a good Cal team, but I expect Nico to take a big jump this year with his legs and with his arms. And I didn't even mention my X factor, Brian Rowe Jr.
9: Yes.
10: I am just enamored with this guy. I think he has a chance to be that big play threat that UCLA is needed on the outside.
9: They call him Breezy, Brian Rowe Jr., coming over from South Carolina, and watching him in spring, watching him in fall camp, and I don't think it's an indictment on UCLA secondary to say this, but no one could cover him routinely. He was able to get open whenever he wanted. Didn't feature a ton for the Gamecocks. Played regularly. His stats don't jump out, but he's been a stud throughout the offseason for UCLA, and it's not that often that I can look at a guy. He's not very big.
10: No.
9: That
10: skinny.
9: I actually weigh more than. He's 5'11", 168.
10: He's skinny. You don't necessarily want him getting crushed over the middle.
9: No.
10: But here's what he is, though. He's tough. And remember, there was I forget who the guy that played for the Philadelphia Eagles, played for the Cowboy Bears, too. Who was the skinny
9: DeSean
10: guy?
9: DeSean Jackson?
10: DeSean Jackson. He wasn't very big.
9: Nope.
10: He was a heck of a player for a long time. So the idea is what I love about Brian Rowe, and I told him this after one of the practices I watched. He shouldn't be surprised when he makes great plays, because he does it every time I go out there. And two, he does something that a lot of receivers don't do very well. He knows when to slow down and speed up. He knows how to time the ball. His jump is timed right. If you watch enough football, watch all the receivers that cannot time their jump. It's a unique talent.
9: He's got feel.
10: He's got very, very good at that. And then I'll shift gears a little bit, too. Player to keep an eye on. We already know Mikey Matthews, who's going to be hungry in this game because he was a former Cal
9: player. Only returning receiver out of the group.
10: Same with Jet at running back, Javian Thomas. But I like Samaj Morgan a lot, too. Him and Mikey are both be in the game a lot. But Samaj Morgan's another guy, transferred from Michigan, that I think has. And here's the deal. Going back to Nico, hit him in stride.
9: Yep.
10: Problem with Mikey and Samaj is they're kind of guys that if they catch the ball, they are quick and elusive.
9: Yep.
10: You want to hit them in stride when they're open. Don't make them slow down. If you hit them in stride, there's big plays there.
9: For Iamale Ava, it's his third different offense in the last 3 years. The good news is he had a full offseason, did not, of course, have that with UCLA last year, didn't have the spring
10: at all. Had two coordinators last year, too.
9: Yeah, multiple. Yeah, really, you could say four offenses in the last 3 years, quite frankly, with what UCLA did last season. Quickly, let's go to the guys up front.
10: Yep.
9: Eugene Brooks, the one returner at left guard. You're going to see Jordan Davis, left tackle. Riley Rebel at the center. Carter Sweezy at right guard. Rebel and Sweezy coming over from JMU. Yep. Hall Schmidt from Boise State. So it's a new unit in terms of working together. But a lot of guys that have played a lot of football. You know, Davis, the left tackle from South Alabama, 30 starts. Sweezy, 23 starts. All these guys have experience, and so hopefully that lends itself to a better offensive line this year.
10: And I think you'll see the returner, Armella, in the rotation, too, at guard. I think he's going to be in the mix. I think they might rotate some of those guys.
9: Jensen Somerville.
10: Some of these guys might get some action.
9: Yep.
10: But the idea is this is like the key to the game. I think for Cal, who has returners, like has experience too, but they weren't very good last year. We're going to find out which offensive line, because both teams have better running games than they did a year ago. Both teams have more talent, but if the offensive line doesn't do their part, it's not going to look very good. So this is going to be a huge look, and I'm going to talk about Riley Rebel, a guy that I just met for the first time the other day at practice, and I already love the guy. Like, he's just feisty. You pointed out, like, how good was he a wrestler?
9: So in Pennsylvania, he was the heavyweight state champion wrestler.
10: Every offensive lineman out there and defensive lineman that's listening in high school right now, please wrestle. You should. It makes you better. He's not the biggest guy in the world.
9: 6'2", 284.
10: So you've got to use that wrestling prowess to give you that leverage. And I had an undersized center, Mike Flanagan, who had over a decade in the NFL, right? You don't have to be big, but you have to have leverage. If he has good leverage, he's going to do great. I can't wait to watch.
9: If there's one thing wrestlers have,
10: that's right.
9: They gotta have, if you're going to win a state championship as a wrestler, you better have leverage.
10: The best advice you ever get in life is if you're ever going to get in a fight, don't fight a wrestler, because before you know it, you'll be on the ground in a hold and you have no idea
9: over.
10: What happened to you.
9: Let's spin around to the defensive side of the ball. Colin Hitchler, the DC, he of course has been with Dean Kennedy, Bob Chesney for the last couple of years as well. He was a wrestler. He was a two-sport athlete growing up.
10: I'm not surprised.
9: He wrestled at Penn. I was talking to him about it. He was going to play football and wrestle at Penn. Football had a coaching change, so he just ended up wrestling. But so Hitchler's got that same mentality. They've adopted this Bruin Bullies moniker on the defensive side of the ball. Just sizing it up. A lot returning in the secondary, of course, and some really key pieces brought in. Middle linebacker, or the two linebacker positions, you got some returners there, and, you know, Samuel Masigo, we're excited about. Trent Hendrick, the late addition. Feels like up front is really the question mark we're waiting to see. You got guys like Scott Taylor, Sair West, Aiden Gobira that are going to factor in on the edges. But what does UCLA have in the middle to stop the run? You want to run the ball. And then on defense, you want to stop the run. And that's the biggest question I think we're looking to find an answer for tonight.
10: So I got two things from a practice observation. I'm having a great conversation with Coach Chesney. And he pointed at the guy. He goes, that guy over there with the gold cap on. He was talking about Hitchler.
9: Yeah.
10: He goes, he's so good.
9: Yeah.
10: He's just watch him. He goes, he's so good. And I also saw him in an interview. And I teased him about it. I said, Coach, I go, you were asked something about the defense, and you, like, your eyes got bright, and you got a little, like a crud-eating grin on your face. Like, you knew something. I go, this defense, it's like, yes, this defense, listen, Samuel Masigo is a guy. He's a body. He's big. I've said it 1,000 times. I love Scott Taylor. He might have his hand in the dirt coming off the edge, or he might be standing up over a guard ready to blitz. You're going to see Gobira. He's a really good player, and I've seen him in the hotel several times. He's a good-sized guy.
9: 6'4".
10: Sair West is a player that got overlooked. There's no way he shouldn't have been at Ohio State or somewhere like that coming out of high school. He has a chance to be special. I think he has a chance to be an all Big Ten player this year. I don't know if it's first team, second string. I don't know what it is, but I think Sair West can be that good. And then, I'm saying it again, I love Tao Johnson. He can play downhill.
9: Safety.
10: He can cover. He was a great player at Utah on a every year, great defense. It's great that he came to UCLA.
9: Three-year starter for the Utes, playing at safety. And Sair West, by the way, the self-proclaimed sack master is what he has in his bio on social media. He can squat 600 pounds while running a 4.78 40.
10: He makes plays in practice, Nick, where people go, ooh. Like, you know what I mean? And again, it wasn't that long ago where we've had Latu.
9: Yep.
10: Femi was, like, legit. These guys were, like, first and second round
9: Murphys.
10: Draft picks.
9: Yep.
10: Sair makes you kind of go, dang, that was a play. And he doesn't get to take the quarterback's head off in practice.
9: Yep.
10: I bet you that guy, because he plays on the edge of crazy, he is probably sitting somewhere shaking right now, looking at a picture of the opposing quarterback, JKS, and thinking, how many times do I get to hit him today?
9: Well, you mentioned how, especially on the defensive line, we've seen UCLA, you know, mix things up, moving guys around. Not only Scott Taylor, Sair West could be lining up over the ball sometimes too, but that is what Colin Hitchler does. They want to disguise and confuse as much as possible. And real quick, they've had success with it. Last year, JMU, fourth in the nation in pressure rate and getting to the quarterback, getting them off their spots. And that's great because UCLA was dead last in that category a year ago.
10: And just quickly, they have so much talent at linebacker because remember, Donnie Palat is having a really good camp, and we haven't even talked about Jalen Woods, who should be a starter at linebacker. He's out there too. And then, you know, obviously Trent Hendricks is going to be in the mix. A lot of linebackers.
9: And I
10: left out a couple.
9: Drew Spinagatti, who's been with, and he was at Holy Cross with the crew before that as well. One of those, one of the many that have come cross country to stick with Bob Chesney. So that's kind of our rundown of what you can hopefully expect to see. I think a run first offense, if all goes according to script, and then a defense that's doing a lot of different things, disguising and relying on its speed to hopefully throw things off for the opposition. We're going to take a break, but coming up next, I'm going to ask Wayne some burning questions, such as what are his Big Ten and national championship picks? Which coach has the hottest seat this year in college football? And could we possibly be overlooking the defending national champs? We'll get into all of that coming up next. We got kickoff in just about an hour and 15 minutes away here from Berkeley, UCLA, and Cal to begin the 2026 season. He's Wayne Cook. I'm Nick Cope. You're listening to Bruin Game Day on the UCLA Bruins Audio Network.
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4: And a touchdown. Number three, Georgia, all over Tennessee State, 63-3. Gunnar Stockton, 202 and three tutties. Number six, Indiana, celebrated their national championship from a year ago as they opened the season with a 52-16 win over North Texas. New quarterback, the TCU transfer, Josh Hoover, very efficient, 13 of 16, 231 yards, and four scores. Number 13, Alabama, no problem at home against ECU, 48-10. Keelan Russell, the new quarterback for the Tide, had 256 yards through the air, 86 more on the ground. Number 18, Penn State, open Matt Campbell's tenure with a shutout victory over Marshall, 45-0. Rocco Beck looked great, 271 yards passing and four scores. Number 20, Tennessee, all over Furman, 56-9. Number 22, Iowa, blanked Northern Illinois, 40-0. Number 23, Houston, gets by Oregon State, 33-20. Josh?
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3: One of the things I love most about Southern California is discovering communities that are doing things the right way. And Montebello is one of those places. So when you're looking for a great place to live, raise a family, start a business, or simply visit and explore, Montebello is a city worth getting to know.
4: Yeah, this guy was limping going into the locker room at halftime. But the eyes staying down the field and the accurate throw.
5: Remember week one last year, he had the huge game at Oregon State. He's opening well week one this year, too. Muhammad in the backfield, a handoff to him, and he'll rip through to the 35-yard line, right through the arms of Tyson Ford, the former Cal Golden Bear, a gain of maybe half a yard.
4: Tyson Ford, the penetration, right at the snap of the ball, was able to get in the backfield and wrap up Muhammad. And UCLA needed that stop. Now that important third down for UCLA defensively.
5: Yeah, it's a third down and about 6.5, and they've been giving up some 8s and 9s right now. On third down, Sangapulateli is 9 of 11 through the air.
4: Chase Hendricks in the backfield. Now he's going out.
5: Yeah, he'll go to the slot. The Bruins and the Golden Bears are tied at 24 early in the fourth quarter. Shotgun snap. Five-man rush this time. The pass in the air. Caught first down at the 43-yard line. That is a first down. They threaded it in there. Woods and Pleasant able to combine on that tackle of Chase Hendricks, who got inside of two different Bruins. And I guess bringing five maybe left him a little bit light.
4: Well, what happened, Muhammad went out. So you have a DB, Scooter Jackson, on Muhammad. Then a linebacker on Hendricks on the inside.
5: 24-24, 12:45 to go. And the shotgun snap is back. Omasego coming in. And the pass gets away, incomplete with a flag down. Two flags come down as they were trying to defend Hendricks. Roderick Pleasant, I think, is going to get called for a hold here, a defensive hold, after Omasego almost got the sack.
4: Yeah, Omasego is coming. And
6: pass interference, number two of the defense. Penalty is the first down at the spot of the foul.
5: It's been a spotty game for Pleasant, who used to be at Oregon with Tosh Lupoi as his defensive coordinator.
4: Sangapulateli, I mean, he took a big hit.
5: Well, Omasego's had a heck of a game. He has that Carson Schlesinger kind of game cooking right now. He could end up with a 20-tackle night. But right now, the Bruins are letting this thing slip slide away, and we'll get a whistle from the far sideline here. 12:35 to go in regulation
6: time. Please reset the game clock. We'll start on the snap. Previous play was an incomplete pass. 12:40, we'll start on the snap.
5: A little instruction for the scoreboard operator from Francisco VR. 12:40 left. Passing yards are 258 for Cal now, 184 for UCLA. Bruins offense is just dried up in this second half. Sangapulateli hands it off. Muhammad charging up the middle, bashes his way right to the midfield stripe. That's a solid run of four right away. That was Daryl Dengohe who made the tackle, the Philadelphia native, the transfer from Rutgers. And the Bruins, well, they're starting to absorb tackles now, it seems like, Matt, instead of make them.
4: Well, just a time of possession here in the second half favors Cal. I mean, UCLA barely has had the ball offensively, and you would think that would cause them to be out of rhythm when they get it back.
5: Two receivers left, two to the right. Muhammad in the backfield on a second down. Let's call it six. It's a pitch. Muhammad will go inside with it and burrow and get 3 yards to bring up another third down. This will be a third and three. Dane, go ahead.

0: Good evening, and thank you for joining us tonight. I'm Tiffany Meyer.
1: Hey, what are you watching?
2: 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It's called NTD Evening News.
1: What?
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1: Is it local news?
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9: Dan is back. 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Dan is back.
10: Did you miss that?
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6: Well, once in a Cal-UCLA game, the Golden Bears turned it over 12 times, including 10 picks. That was in 1978. The first turnover just occurred on kind of a confusing play, but they say Stafford officially, Robert Stafford III, recovered that fumble near midfield. It was going to be a turnover on downs anyway. The Bruins reclaimed possession of the ball at their 49-yard line in a 24-24 tie. The backup center in the game for Cal, was that part of the reason that play went all askew?
11: Ashton Rivera, I think there was some confusion, though. I mean, the play clock was running down. They were not set. Cal looked like they didn't know what they were going to do, but the backup center, who was in Ashton Rivera, snapped the ball. And Sanko Puitele, it hit him right in the chest and it went down on the ground. But they called a legal motion, and it was a penalty. UCLA declined it, and they get the ball back in Cal territory on their 49-yard line.
6: Yep, just across the midfield stripe, right on the top of the C and the script word Cal. It's in yellow at midfield here. This huge crowd has not thinned out at all.
11: Boy, I tell you, Tosh Lapoy, I know he went for it. You're dominating the second half. Why not punt the ball, pin UCLA? Your defense is playing well. I mean, that's a real questionable call.
6: Well, meantime, the Bruins, who in 19 minutes of this second half have 5 yards of offense, need to get something going now. Get out of the quicksand here. Anthony Woods in the backfield. The

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10: Have you ever had a cheesesteak with chicken fingers, mozzarella sticks, bacon, fried eggs, fried

0: of Congress to do anything, and that's what causes, you know, the other branches to sort of spiral out of control.
1: Yeah, well, my biggest concern is it's just the election is getting longer. People are starting to vote, what, next week in the November election in some places?
2: What?
1: I know it's incredibly early some places, and then you've got the weird thing like we just had in California where then some states, counties, whatever, came up with this idea that we don't open them and start counting until we get them all, and then it might be a month before you get the results, which obviously damages election integrity because then nobody believes the results, and it's just, it's all a bunch of bad.
2: And do ballot harvesting, Paw. Do ballot harvesting,
1: yeah.
2: Too.
1: Yeah, you got that problem.
0: Yeah, I think whatever we can all debate about how much fraud is present each election, but no matter what, none of this is a good look for the integrity right. of the election. What happened with Spencer Pratt, you know, and yeah. and a couple of days later, all those ballots roll in and wildly change the trajectory of the election. That's just not a good look for anyone. It doesn't make us feel good about our elections, regardless of what you think happened.
1: And then you got the weird flipperoo on the politics of it, where for when, I'm not going back to the Civil War era, but more recently, mail-in voting becoming really popular with Republicans because they want all the oldsters to vote, because they tend to vote Republican, and it was a big Republican push for mail-in voting. Then Trump, because of the stolen election, using my finger quotes, turned it around and made it a big mail-in balloting is horrible sort of thing. So the politics has changed.
0: Yeah, yeah. Everyone cares about election integrity when it suits them.
1: Is it true? Because I threw this out to somebody and they were flabbergasted. Isn't it true that a lot of, at least going back to when Joe Biden was using phrases like Jim Crow on steroids or Jim Eagle or whatever bullshit he said, a lot of the voting restrictions that got discussed a lot were just trying to go back to the pre-COVID era. We loosened up a lot for COVID, as we obviously had to. Then we tried to go back to what it was before, and then that was portrayed as restricting voter or turning back civil rights or that sort of thing.
0: You know, I'm not sure, but I do know that you know, even the slightest change does get blown out of proportion. And there's all that talk about IDs and requiring IDs are discriminatory. But then you see Mom Donnie in New York City saying for their socialized grocery stores, they're going to require IDs. So, yeah. You know, are IDs discriminatory or not? I think, you know, it just depends, again, yeah, what time, who's in charge, what administration is in charge, and who you're asking.
2: We're talking to Anastasia Bowden of the Pacific Legal Foundation. Anastasia, how much do you hate the idea of government grocery stores?
0: Oh, it hurts me to the core. But although, you know, maybe what hurts me more is right before that, Mom Donnie had announced they want to do subsidized babysitting. Did you hear that?
1: No. Explain to me how that's supposed to work.
0: Yeah, we all pay into a fund to help parents have subsidized babysitting by the state so they can go have a little me time or whatever. I mean, how is this the state's business? I don't, what's worse, that or the grocery stores? I don't know.
1: Well, wealth redistribution. Our friend Tim Sandifer, who we have on a lot, and when we first started having him on, he was with your organization, Pacific Legal Foundation. We asked him lots of questions about just general law stuff sometime. And I think we've asked you this. Do you have a current favorite Supreme Court justice?
0: Sitting Supreme Court justice?
1: Sure, or a favorite all time, or both.
0: Oh, I mean, I can name a justice for all occasions in what way they're my favorite. I think right now, none of them are perfect, right? And I appreciate things about each of the ones, even if I disagree with them. Like, I think Justice Kagan is a terrific writer. She asks amazing hypotheticals, even though I, you know, rarely actually agree with her. Same with Justice Gorsuch. Right now, I think he's a great writer. I think he has the right idea about federalism and individual rights. But, you know, he's not perfect either. He likes to focus on structure, the structure of government, whereas I like to focus on rights. I think structure is not enough. Like, yes, we can focus more on, let's say, states should do more rather than the federal government, but states mess up too. And at that point, we have to step in and actually look at the substance of what they're doing. And Justice Gorsuch doesn't want to do that. He just wants to focus on structure. But anyway, it's all to say in general, I think he's certainly one of the finest justices on the bench right now.
1: Isn't Tim's, I hate to put words in his mouth if I'm wrong, Tim's favorite is Clarence Thomas? Or was, back in the day, last time I asked him, I think.
0: That's, you know, he's my former boss. I should know. But maybe, you know, in recent years, Thomas has been wanting justices to do less and less and less. And I think on the whole, both Tim and I favor justices doing more to protect our rights. So I don't know where Justice Thomas stands right now in Tim's estimation.
1: Who's your favorite all time?
0: Oh, all time. That's a tough one. I do like I do like Justice Kennedy. I know that's going to sound crazy, but I actually think he had some...
1: I know.
0: I'm sorry. I think he had libertarian tendencies. He really did. If you look at it, the way that he spoke, even though it was kind of fluffy, he would always explain why provisions of the Constitution matter for liberty. Like, a lot of people just take... you know, some of the structural provisions or whatever, the requirements, they just think they exist to exist. And Justice Kennedy always made an effort to explain why those things are there to protect the individual from the government. And I appreciate that about him.
2: Who do you like in a fair fight, Marbury or Madison? That's a little constitutional law humor there for you, everybody. That's not very good. Anastasia Bowden of the Pacific Legal Foundation. It's always fun to talk. Thanks so much for the time.
0: Hey, thanks for having me.
2: Always, sure.
1: It's amazing that you can have teachers make law so boring and dry and then talk to like Anastasia and Tim and they make it super interesting.
2: Mm-hmm.
1: It's just all in the delivery.
2: Yeah, I've said this before. I'll say it again. Probably again after this. I'm an old guy. That's what we do. Making history boring is an achievement on par with developing penicillin or developing space travel. You've got to work so hard to make history boring. It's really amazing when people achieve that.
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1: why is that
2: I'm
1: a term? Somebody said it to me the other day. Say I used to be a gym rat, and how did that get started? Rat.
2: I don't know. I confess to, for most of my golfing life, to being a range rat, as they call us, guys who just really like
1: but
2: to hit balls.
1: Rat's a negative connotation. How did it become a positive connotation?
2: You may recall my daughter had a pair of fancy rats as pets there for a while. So rats, much more neutral in my world. That's right, Katie. They were absolutely lovely. There are a number of different varieties of fancy rats. And
1: hardly ever gave you Hanta or the plague.
2: They're very intelligent and...
19: I house sat for rats, so I get it.
2: Have you? Mm-hmm. Excellent. So rats, not just for the plague anymore. I haven't mentioned this since Thursday and Friday. I could barely do the show. I was in so much pain, and I can still now barely walk as I was working out with my trainer fellow, who I've been with quite a while, and I like him very much, but. And we're doing kettlebell swings.
19: I won't do those, by the way. But
1: what is it?
2: It's you take the and it's very important you do this.
1: I'm more familiar with
2: posture.
1: The dinner bell. Dinner bell's my thing.
2: Well, that's a ha ha ha. You may be a redneck or something. Anyway, so before I get into that, I had some horrifying back problems and fixed them. This will not work for everybody with fitness, strengthening the core and stretching, because it was putting pressure on my pelvis and bent my spine, blah, blah, blah. And then I kept going because, you know, from my two joint replacements and everything, my legs got really weak. So because I love to play golf and it's important to me, which is stupid. I've been working with a trainer who's a part of the Titleist Performance Institute, working on golfy stuff to make my legs stronger and generate more speed and blah, blah, blah, even at my advanced age. But anyway, so I'm doing these workouts primarily, not just for golf, but quality of life as well and growing old well. But golf is a big priority, right? I've missed cumulatively probably now 7 weeks of golf this year from getting hurt.
1: Oh,
2: working out. And I'm like, what am I doing?
1: At some
2: I can't
1: point,
2: play
1: yeah.
2: at all.
1: At some point, well, you got to take a look at the advantages or disadvantages, the debt versus liability or whatever.
2: Yeah, my balance sheet is not good. Yeah. Yes, Katie.
19: Regularly in my gym classes, they want us to do kettlebell swings. I won't do them. It's too much of an out of control motion that I don't trust myself to not tweak something.
2: Right.
19: There's other ways to get those muscle groups worked rather than swinging a kettlebell out of control.
2: Right. Well, it's semi in control, but the way it stretches you and then you apply power and everything, if it's just too not good. Interestingly, I played golf over the weekend when I could. Well, I didn't play, actually. I just rode along with my buddies because I couldn't play.
19: That's a bummer.
2: But one of my good friends is a doctor, and a good friend of his is an orthopedic doctor, and he was the he was the head doctor for both the Cincinnati Reds and the Bengals. And he says guys who tended to have tendon problems and muscle pulls, I'm speaking in his voice, I would beg them, stop working out. If you want to do light workouts, fine. Light workouts. Do your baseball skills stuff. Keep it very, very limited because you have the tendency, genetic or otherwise, that your tendons can't take it.
1: Interesting.
2: So just, yeah, he said, go really easy.
19: So I'm not getting
2: paid. Because he said those guys, I'm sorry, he said right. It's like three quarters of guys I see in the training room, they got hurt working out, not playing baseball.
19: Which, again, so I'm not getting paid for this, but have you ever used a TRX?
2: Yeah, I'm familiar.
19: Do you know what that is?
1: I don't know what it is.
19: A TRX, it's actually developed by Navy SEALs, and it's a like a hanging structure that you can put over your door.
2: And who do you hang, the Taliban or what?
19: No, it's
2: too... non-believers. What?
19: Right, exactly. but it's just two handles, and it relies completely on your judgment and your body weight.
2: Oh, there's plenty of that.
19: And, yeah. But
1: What if my judgment's not very good, as has been proven right, over the years?
2: I got bad judgment, lots of body weight.
19: Yeah. All right. You guys just shut it.
2: No, actually, that was speaking of the Cincinnati Reds guy. He was like, yeah, use your body weight and traditional exercise and stuff like that. You'll still be a great baseball player. Yeah.
1: I am so glad this conversation came up. So my doctor has been telling me for a while, I go to the gym every single day, and I got no pains, thank God, and I have never gotten hurt. Really doing anything, but my doctor said, he said, just do high reps, low weight. Don't get sucked into wanting to lift more weight once you're past like 40 or whatever.
2: Yes,
1: I've done that pretty good, but it's an ego hit. It's definitely an ego hit to lift this minor amount of weight and just to make sure I don't get hurt. But I've known a lot. I've had tons of friends who got hurt working out. You know, lifting the heavy weight, and you pull this, and then you're out for like 6 months before you can get back in. And that amount of time, you get so much weak, and then you're more likely to blah, blah, blah. You can get into a cycle where you never really work out again.
2: Checking my notes here. Times injured, sitting on couch, zero. In gym, several.
1: At bar on stool, zero.
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24: More military attacks are taking place this weekend in Iran. Iran says it has attacked three oil tankers affiliated with the U.S. In a statement Saturday, Iran's Revolutionary Guard Navy said the tankers were sailing through an unauthorized route in the Strait of Hormuz, and that any suspicious movement would be targeted. The U.S. has not commented on the claims, which appear to be in retaliation to a U.S. attack on three Iranian oil tankers earlier in the day. U.S. Central Command said it attacked three Iranian tankers after Iran launched missiles toward two Navy warships. U.S. Envoy Steve Witkoff and Jared Kushner have reportedly met with Russian President Vladimir Putin to talk about ending the war with Ukraine. Saturday's visit to the Kremlin comes as both Russia and Ukraine have agreed to pause strikes on each other's capitals during these negotiations. The two envoys will next visit Kyiv to meet with Ukrainian President Volodymyr Zelensky. Hawaii is bracing for a Category 4 hurricane. Tammy Trujillo has this story.
25: At last check, Hurricane Lowell was about 635 miles southwest of Honolulu, with top winds of about 130 miles per hour, and is expected to move north past the islands this weekend. A hurricane watch has been issued for a marine national monument encompassing the northwestern Hawaiian islands, and a tropical storm watch has been issued for the islands of Kauai and Niiau. The outer bands of the hurricane are expected to produce heavy rain. I'm Tammy Trujillo.
24: And tens of thousands are still without power after three tornadoes hit southeast Michigan Over 400,000 people lost power near Detroit on Wednesday after the region was hit with powerful winds and heavy rain. As of late Saturday, the DTE Energy Company said about 40,000 people were still without service. On Friday, the National Weather Service confirmed that three tornadoes had touched down near the Detroit area during the storms. I'm Jim Forbes.
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4: Airport's extremely busy with the TSA expecting to screen more than 17 million people by the end of next Wednesday. The governor's social media pages have become a list of accomplishments.
5: Newsom is touring around the South in what some say is a trip to garner support before he officially announces that he's running for the White House. His social media pages have become a laundry list of what he's touting as his accomplishments while he's been governor of the state, seemingly pointing out highlights and posting a resume for potential voters. Newsom has said in the past that he would only run for president if he felt like he needed to meet a moment, and some say that moment is now. I'm Jason Campadonia.
4: Meanwhile, California taking action against businesses that fail to pay their workers. A bill has been signed that will make it much more costly for employers who ignore court orders to pay their employees. That's the latest. I'm Bob Montague.
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8: Driving through downtown LA on the 10 East before Mateo, a two pickup car crash on the center divider. Traffic stop and go from Central over in Mid-City on the 10 West. The off-ramp to Western is blocked on the right side for an overturned vehicle accident. And in Anaheim on the 57 North at Ball, a disabled Bronco center divider. Driving through Downey on the 105 East, the on-ramp from Lakewood is partially blocked for a hit and run over on the right shoulder.
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0: This is a mom calling competition among kids.
3: Mom, mamacita, don't make me call grandma.
4: Mom, I cleaned up my room.
3: Mom, come here. My PlayStation's not working and the Fortnite update is in 2 minutes. Mom, Tina!
0: That gave me a reaction.
1: That put me on edge.
0: Yes, I think it's because... sometimes if I get like five of those in a 10-minute period, at one point I'll have to say, there's going to be a day where you're really going to miss. There's nobody out there calling, Dad! But sometimes right. Like, what now? What could possibly have happened since the last minute you needed me?
5: That just made me really happy for some reason that my son Van is not talking yet.
0: Yeah.
1: Yeah, give it a minute.
5: Yeah.
0: So, two things I want to mention. One, my arm is way sore than I thought it would be from getting my first shingle shot last night.
1: Oh, yeah.
0: I was at the CVS and it wasn't on my mind at all. I'm not an anti-vaxxer. I am an anti-tasker, as I've mentioned over the years. The reason I didn't get some of my COVID shots wasn't because I was strongly against it. I'd done the research or whatever. I got to drive over there and make an appointment. It seems like a lot of work. I'm busy. And that's why I've been with the shingles thing, even though everybody has warned me, oh, you do not want to get it. It's horrible. And my doctor, when I did my physical a couple weeks ago,
1: the disease, not the shot.
0: The disease of shingles. You do not want to get. It's horrible.
1: It's like being tortured for weeks.
0: Wow. Anyway, I was there and I actually had time to kill. I dropped my kid off at guitar lesson and I was kind of like dragging around the CVS, like the magazine rack. And there's nothing here I want to look at. I was just trying to kill time. And it was, you know, shingle shots.
1: So many different kinds of Band-Aids.
0: Different hues, sizes,
1: shapes.
0: Mm. Oh, those are waterproof. And then I saw the sign that said, walk-ins available, no appointment needed, shingle shots. There's nobody there. And I thought, I got to get that done now. So I walked up. I said, what do you got to do to get, what's a guy got to do to get a shingle shot around here? And they said, nothing. And so I like signed a piece of paper and went in there and got jabbed. And they said, your arm might be sore. And it's quite sore. I'm interested in that.
1: I always get the, some people react, blah, blah, blah, from flu shots and whatever. And I almost never have much of a reaction. Shingles is different. It's a plan is, and the second one, plan on being down the next day.
0: Oh my God.
1: You might not be, and Tylenol, whatever can help, but it causes a significant immune reaction.
0: Wow. I usually ignore side effect stuff because I just don't get them. My whole life, whatever you say, this might happen, that might, happen. Yeah, it happens to other people. It ain't going to happen to me. And it usually doesn't, but this one did. And I'll keep that in mind for shot two, which comes like in 6 months or something.
1: It's a number of weeks, but yeah, it's significant, but it's well worth it. I'm telling you, I've had two friends who have had cases of shingles and I don't want to compare it to anything horrific to anyway. It's horrible, horrible, horrible, horrible. It will ruin your life for a few to several weeks.
0: I was going to talk about this maybe later. I've joined the weighted vest crowd because those are very popular right now. You probably see those at the gym.
1: Katie says
0: all the cool people at the gym have the weighted vests on all the time, and I'd read about it and did a little research, and I walk every single day, so I thought I'll get the weighted vest. So comes in a couple of days and I'll try it out.
5: The guy at my gym that does pull-ups wearing one of those.
0: I know and it's not their fault. They're super strong, but they know it. It's like being the hot chick walking through the room and nobody's looking at it. You're over there with a 40-pound vest on cranking out pull-ups because your own body weight isn't enough for you. Those of us who can't, you can barely do one ever with our own body weight. It's got the 40-pound vest. Oh, yeah, I'm cranking. I had to put extra weight on because they're just a little too easy for me. Mm-hmm. Shut up. But yes, the weighted vest thing is a big thing. Some people just wear them all the time. I bought this really slim fitting one that like is supposed to not get in your way much. And some people just wear them kind of all the time.
1: Yeah, I do too, except I didn't buy one. I just got fatter. So I'm in effect wearing a weighted vest and to help strengthen my legs.
0: That's a good positive.
1: Working great.
0: That's a good positive spin on a little extra weight is I'm getting more cardio by carrying around this weight.
2: Armstrong and Getty.
6: Yeah. 790.
7: KABC. The city of L.A. still hasn't issued a report on a scandal involving LAPD recruitment officers. Recruitment officers were accused of making racist, sexist, and homophobic comments. Regal Theaters in California will screen Dolly Parton movies.
8: The event began in Tennessee and will now expand to over 200 Regal Theaters nationwide, featuring Steel Magnolias and The Best Little Whorehouse in Texas. The movie screenings will run through September 9th. 36 California theaters, including several in Northern California, will participate. All proceeds go to Dolly Parton's Imagination Library. Tickets are $9.25, referencing her hit, 9 to 5. I'm Dina Kodiak.
7: 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I'm Bob Montague.
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3: One of the things I love most about Southern California is discovering communities that are doing things the right way. And Montebello is one of those places. So when you're looking for a great place to live, raise a family, start a business, or simply visit and explore, Montebello is a city worth getting to know.
4: Vacation. And it's a dystopian nightmare. Somebody's got to put the paddles to George Orwell, wake him up and say, hey, we need you again.
5: How about old-fashioned lobbying? They could give each congressperson $1 million. And it wouldn't be a drop in the bucket.
4: No, a billion. They could give them $10 billion.
5: True. Good point.
4: Gee, many Christmas.
5: Do you have a point to make before I move on?
4: I don't. I have 0 points.
5: Okay. So I wish I had more confidence in how many of you are using chatbots at all. I bring it up with some people, and they're like, oh, yeah, I've been using them forever. They're fantastic, and then I mention it to some other people, and they not only don't use them, but some of you have such a negative reaction to anything that is a chatbot. It just, like, makes you angry that anybody would ask a chatbot a question and then listen to it, which I don't quite get. I mean, it doesn't have to be, like, therapy stuff, marriage advice stuff. If you ask it, like, if you ask Claude, like I said the other day, I'm hating how much money I'm spending on rent. Would it be a better idea to buy a house at this point? It did all kinds of research instantly on California, the housing market, all kinds of different stuff, and came back to me with actually an article from the Wall Street Journal from the other day that I'd missed, where they said, it may not be a good idea to buy a house again in California for many, many years, and explained why. But anyway, there's all kinds of stuff like that that these chatbots are brilliant at. Trust us. Mm-hmm. They're incredible. Anyway, if you use Claude or ChatGPT or whatever for lots of different things, question about your health, question about your relationships, question about your job, dealing with your boss, you know, financial planning, whatever the hell it is, it is compiling a whole bunch of information about you. I can't even imagine over a decade or longer what this will be like when, you know, one of these chatbots has all this information about me. But somebody told me the other day, hey, here's something fun, but buckle up.
4: Oh, boy, fun. That's one word.
5: Ask Claude, what are my character flaws? And be honest. And then it goes through all your different stuff and hits you with that information. And I found it pretty darned interesting. Some of it was revealing. Some of it was a little painful, but true. Katie, I know you did the same thing. Before I get to mine, you want to lay out something?
6: Yeah, I don't know what I was expecting. But, you know, if you were to ask a human that, it'd probably take a moment to tell you. ChatGPT was like, oh, no, I got it.
7: Sure. Here you go. You sitting down?
5: Even if you told your parent or friend, I really want you to be honest with you, they still would, like, kind of slowly couch it something. Well, sometimes you have a tendency, and don't take this wrong because you have lots of good, you know, that sort of thing. And you're right. You ask Claude, and it's like, okay, here's 5,000 words on your problems instantly.
6: I'll put the main issue in bold, and then I'll tell you all the details about it right underneath. It's like, okay.
4: Right, how do you want this organized? In order of what a douche you are, or alphabetically?
5: Right. Okay, so I did that, and just a couple, like the first one it hit me with, which was pretty damn good. I probably do this. You mistake insight for change. It said to me, it said, you're unusually good at naming your own patterns, and to you, the naming feels like progress. It isn't. Unless you do something, you haven't done anything.
4: That's some straight talk.
5: Yeah. You can describe the ambivalence with real precision and from all different views, but you don't ever do anything, is basically what it said.
4: Wow.
5: Which I thought was really, really interesting. Wow. You mistake insight for change. Couple more. I'm not going to hit you with that. Some of these would be confusing to you. Some of them are really actually just too personal.

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4: You've tuned in to the best weekend talk show in America. Hey there, we're Armstrong and Getty.
5: As usual, there was no shortage of fascinating topics to take on. The troubling Lindsey Clancy trial. The question of flock cameras. What about the balance between safety and privacy?
4: Yeah, we do 20 hours of live radio every single week, and we're going to boil it down to the very best. But if you like what you hear, you should find our podcast, Armstrong and Getty On Demand. This is the best weekend talk show in America.
6: So before we get into our use of Claude to point out our flaws, this about Anthropic, and that is the company that is behind Claude, the chatbot and AI, and Elon said Anthropic has got the best AI out there a couple of weeks ago. Had you heard this? Anthropic, which is going public, is about to tell investors that it expects to generate $30 trillion in revenue. That's what it expects. Anthropic expects to generate $30 trillion in revenue. To give you context to that number, the Wall Street Journal points out, the 191 technology companies in the S&P 1500 brought in $2.4 trillion in revenue last year, added together.
5: Good God.
6: So almost 200 tech companies in the market last year generated 2.4. Anthropic says it's going to generate $30 trillion. If that happens, obviously, all the rules of investing and economics and everything are up in the air, and you got to refigure them all out, right?
5: Right.
6: I mean, if you had money in that company and that happened, would you need to? I don't even know what it would do to your investment.
5: I'm taking all of that with a shaker of salt, obviously, but
6: well, it would seem if they're exaggerating by 30 times, it's still an amazing deal.
5: Invest in my hot dog stand. We could make $40 billion. I mean, I don't even know how to. And the person said, oh, no. My hot dogs are so amazing. I would think, I don't know how to process this. I don't know what to say. I don't want.
6: Well, right. As the Free Press wrote,
5: you've blown my mind.
6: Right. As the Free Press wrote, okay. Well, $30 trillion, what kind of one-world government is Claude planning? Tune in next week for episode one of my 75-part series on the Claude-occupied government. But no kidding, what kind of power would a company that generates $30 trillion have?
5: Well, if they had power because they

0: Welcome to the Commonwealth Club of California radio show. I'm Gloria Duffy, co-president and co-CEO of the club, a nonprofit, nonpartisan public forum presenting a wide range of thought leaders on the important issues facing our communities, our country, and the world. In the San Francisco Bay Area, Stanford University is one of the highest profile institutions around. Its graduates include a long list of distinguished and accomplished individuals across the worlds of business, government, and other fields. It's long enjoyed a reputation as one of the country's top institutions of higher learning. Today, we're going to explore a lesser-known aspect of Stanford. Theo Baker was a freshman reporter at the student newspaper, the Stanford Daily, when he began reporting on accusations about the university's president that culminated in the president's resignation. Baker joins us today to talk about what he learned and what happened, as well as to paint a picture of the school that makes it sound more like an incubator for billionaires than a place of higher education. He wrote about it in his new book, How to Rule the World, An Education in Power at Stanford University. He's in conversation with Rachel Miro today, senior editor of the Silicon Valley News Desk for KQED. And here's what they had to say.
1: Good evening, everyone. Thank you for joining us tonight. Hello, and welcome to tonight's Commonwealth Club World Affairs program. My name is Rachel Miro, senior editor of KQED's Silicon Valley News Desk. Before we get started, a few reminders. Tonight's program is being recorded, so we kindly ask that you silence your cell phones for the duration of our program. Also, if you have any questions for our guest speaker, please fill out the little cards that were on your seats, or if you're joining us online through the YouTube chat, and I'll remind y'all that we're coming up on the Q&A period shortly before we do. It's now my pleasure to introduce tonight's special guest, Theo Baker, author of How to Rule the World, An Education in Power at Stanford University. As an undergraduate at Stanford, Theo uncovered allegations of research misconduct by University President Mark Tessier-Levine. This led to stakeouts, confidential sources, and pitched battles with university attorneys and PR teams hired to undermine his reporting. In the end, President Tessier-Levine was forced to resign. Theo's groundbreaking investigative journalism led him to become the youngest ever recipient of the prestigious George Polk Award. Theo, welcome and congratulations on your new book.
2: Thank you. Thank you so much.
1: So why don't we start off by talking about said book? You arrived at Stanford at 17, intending to climb the Silicon Valley ladder, like I imagine most everybody else at Stanford. By the end of freshman year, you brought down the university president. What changed in you that you decided to fight the corruption rather than just play along?
2: Well, thank you. First of all, thank you to those of you who have joined us here and spend your Wednesday night here. The Commonwealth Club, a wonderful place to be. So excited to get to talk about the book. That's right. I showed up at Stanford thinking I was going to be a coder. You know, I am still, I guess, to some degree, a true believer in technology. I was the kind of kid who would, you know, code machine learning models in my bedroom in high school. And I had been in love with Stanford for really the greater part of my life by the time I arrived here. I showed up and I very quickly realized that, you know, things didn't work exactly as I thought they might. That, you know, within a few weeks at Stanford, I was at a mansion party in the hills funded by a slush fund that funneled corporate cash into the pockets of teenagers. And everything was a little bit strange, you know, because what is this world? What is this place where teenagers are the hot commodity to be mined? At the same time, I became a sort of accidental investigative journalist over the course of the year. And the book, you know, is many things, but I do hope that it is in part a love letter to journalism. I discovered, you know, as you know, and other professional journalists know far better than I do, what an incredible thing it is to be able to just dig up the answers to questions you want to know, and to be in the position where, as a 17-year-old, an 18-year-old, you can directly determine whether or not things will be known to your community that I felt were important to be known. And so the book is also partially that sort of descent into journalism.
1: That's a good way of putting it, descent into journalism. We'll talk about that momentarily. But, you know, for the benefit of people who might be unfamiliar with Mark Tessier-Levine, he is a superstar neuroscientist, a very wealthy biotech executive. He was forced to resign as a direct result of your reporting. And I think everyone in this room grasps what an amazing, impressive thing you did there, even if you weren't just a kid. But 6 months after resigning, Tessier-Levine landed $1 billion for his next venture. He got a large settlement. He's living in a mansion now. What does that tell you about the lack of accountability at Stanford in particular and Silicon Valley more broadly?
2: Yeah. Well, this is the very kicker of the book, the very end of the book. Mark Tessier-Levine, and this is reported for the first time in the book, was ousted by unanimously by his own board of trustees. 6 months later, he raises the largest seed round in the history of biotech. $1 billion for his new firm. He's riding this sort of tidal wave of funding for anything AI at the moment. His company is using AI for developing drugs. This is also part of the story, right? AI. I arrived on campus only 2 months before ChatGPT did. And it's been a pretty interesting time to go to college, right? That if AI is expected to shape every industry in a new and different way, higher education is one of the first to be, you know, subject to that, because what is an easier way to get an A than by using, you know, chat on your phone? People call it chat now, which I think is so fascinating, that this word that people have used, you know, for years now to describe the anonymous online chat function of a Twitch live stream while you're playing a video game and you're asking it what to do. That's now how we refer to chat, because what really is the difference between, you know, sort of the online, like, faceless, nameless person you will never meet in your life and a statistical approximation of the same thing that you're now sort of handing over much of your life to? What Mark Tessier-Levine did was ride that sort of tidal wave of AI funding that many of the same people that you see in the book that I arrived with as students ultimately also profit off of. You know, the guy who teaches me how to shotgun a beer freshman year drops out 6 months after he starts his AI company. It's valued at over $1 billion, which is more than $80 million per employee of the company, by the way, run by the 22-year-old.
1: It's mind-blowing. It certainly wasn't my experience in college. The book title, How to Rule the World, is not a metaphor, heads up. It's the name of a class that teaches a select cohort of 12 students how to extract value from people. How did you find out about it?
2: So that's right. How to Rule the World, not just a metaphor. It's a secret class at Stanford. You know, when I arrived, it was actually sort of the ultimate representation of the insider world, that even knowing about it was sort of a status signifier. You were, quote unquote, rule adjacent, in what I thought was a delicious phrase passed on by one of the people I spoke with. I was referred to, quote unquote, rule. That's how kids talk about it, rule. I was referred for an interview for the class early on in freshman year when I was still there as sort of a nascent coder and hadn't quite become a journalist. By the time I sat down for my interview, I had already sort of descended into student journalism, and I was not allowed to join the class myself. But being just close enough to see that it existed, I was able to report on it over the course of the next few years and to collect accounts from people in this secret seminar, which is something like a skull and bones for the aspiring tech elite. Right? This is where the kids who are the most ambitious, the most exceptional, go because they want to learn the secrets of the billionaires they aspire to become. You know, it's where people like Phoebe Gates was in it, you know, daughter of Bill and Melinda. It's where they are taught how to, quote unquote, extract value from people, how to exceed the limits of their conceivable ambition. And in so many ways, I think this is a great representation of what kids are being taught at Stanford, right? Which is that you, as the 17 and 18-year-old, you are the resource to mine. You can be monetized to an extraordinary degree, and getting ahead at all costs is the way to succeed in this system.
1: So you're tapped on the shoulder, but they discover, or perhaps they just knew when they researched you, that you were descending into journalism. Is that why you were barred from the class?
2: Yeah, I mean, I've asked Justin. I would love to know more. Justin is the Silicon Valley CEO who has styled himself as a professor. Should be noted, this is not an official course in the sense of earning course credit. You know, there's nothing about it in the course catalog. There was, you know, up until about, I guess, a few weeks ago, nothing about it you could learn on the internet. I ended up having my interview for the very same week that I broke the first story about Marc Tessier-Lavigne that came up during the interview. So it was certainly clear that I was at that point becoming a journalist. You know, I think I and others have suspicions about, you know, why I might not be qualified for the How to Rule the World class. But ultimately, I think that was a great thing that it allowed me to be just sort of close enough to see what was happening and to report on this for the book. Ultimately, I spoke with 7 people who were part of this class. And what they told me, right, is that in their view, what Justin is doing is sort of a scam. That actually, he's trying to do what everyone is trying to do, and network with teenagers who are going to be useful to him in the future. He doesn't really know how to rule the world, you know, or maybe he does, but that's not the point. The point is the networking. Only he has figured out this sort of brilliant scheme to make the kids who really do want to learn how to rule the world come to him.
1: You write about students identified early as potential unicorn founders who get access to a Stanford within Stanford, secret societies, yacht parties, shell companies, pre-funding. Let me just reiterate, pre-idea funding, people. How does one get plucked for that?
2: Well, that's the thing. It's necessarily opaque. You know, now that Stanford has this association with entrepreneurship, and so many people come to the university thinking they can be the next techno-Jesus, right? There has to be a way to sort the wheat from the chaff, or in the words of one of the investors I spoke with, the quote-unquote wantrepreneurs from the quote-unquote builders, right? That's a really valuable exercise for these people, because if you're just funding someone who wants to be a CEO because they want to be rich, that doesn't necessarily mean that they're going to be a good entrepreneur. And so the entry points to the Stanford inside Stanford are kept purposefully disguised. Mostly, you know, though Silicon Valley preaches meritocracy as sort of the end-all be-all, mostly it's who you know. Are you being tapped on the shoulder by one of the right people? You know, that could be the talent scouts that some of the venture capitalists literally employ on campus to identify freshmen as soon as they arrive. That could be a CEO who reaches out to you cold. You know, there was one CEO who reached out to me, who started a billion-dollar company, reached out to me freshman year, takes me out for brunch at the Rosewood, which markets itself as the modern clubhouse for Silicon Valley. I love that phrase.
1: They do make a good burger.
2: They do make a good burger. And he wasn't having the burger. He was sitting there with his 8-month-old son on his lap, spoon-feeding his 8-month-old caviar. As he confessed, without apparent shame, that his first ever contract was for Muammar Gaddafi, the Libyan dictator. And this was sort of an outrageous and ridiculous and absurd scene in so many ways. Until it wasn't, right? Because as he explained, you know, my job, right, is running a company, he says, but my secret job is finding interesting people. And that's the calculus. If Silicon Valley has been the greatest concentration and creation of wealth in human history, by some metrics, in the last few decades, the resource to mine is talent. And the earlier you find it, the more you can make your own career.
1: But as you say, this is not really about meritocracy. So if it's not talent, then is it, an early propensity for psychopathy? Or, what exactly is it that they're screening the kids for? Perhaps it is that they know that they're the children of somebody who's got power and money already?
2: Sometimes. I think most of it is about self-presentation, right? And that is sort of the overriding theme of the book, is appearance uberales. You know, it's both the first line of the first chapter and the last line of the last chapter are the same. Stanford is supposed to look perfect. And I think a lot could be explained by that sort of very simple maxim that, you know, as one professor put it to me, we have a culture of overclaiming the good results, right? We blow up things more here than we would elsewhere, and we sweep the bad things under the rug and don't talk about them. So the kids who learn how to say the right things, how to use the right buzzwords, how to network with the right people. For them, you know, you could be taken out by different venture capitalists for dinner every night of the week for a full year without much of an issue. And that's not the normal experience most people have at Stanford, right? This is necessarily a cloistered world, a small insider segment. But it is the logical end result of what Stanford is. You know, it's no accident that this exists at Stanford. It is inculcated by the sort of Faustian bargain that the university has made with Silicon Valley.
1: What do you say to critics who say you're building your career in journalism with a takedown of a very tiny subset of Stanford, that this really isn't the larger story?
2: Well, there are a lot of different stories in the book. Right, I write about the Stanford president and the half dozen studies that were retracted as a result of my reporting. I write about Stanford's so-called war on fun and social life and what it actually means to be a college student today. You know, I write about this guy who pretends to be a student for a year and fits in, and Stanford never warns anybody despite knowing about him for a year. So there are a lot of different parts of the book. Certainly, this is a small segment of Stanford, absolutely. And yet it is indicative of something about the broader institution, about the lack of accountability and transparency. One of the stories I reported on freshman year that I find very sort of illustrative is about this guy named Stan Cohen. Stan Cohen, this living legend in genetics. He was the first geneticist to transplant genes from one living organism to another. His invention with regard to DNA, recombinant DNA, resulted by the last year of its operation in 62% of Stanford's patent revenue, right? So hundreds of millions of dollars he made the university. This really big deal. And this guy, I discovered during my freshman year, had been found liable in a court of law for fraud. He was levied with a $29.2 million judgment and forced to pay out that restitution because he told investors that he was working on this company which professed that it would have a cure for Huntington's disease. Not just a treatment, but a cure is what the company document said. Not only that, he had this great drug target that had been approved for treating a different condition already. So they could ally to the need for preclinical toxicology studies that would otherwise take years and cost millions of dollars. He neglected to mention that the study, this drug that he was targeting, had been permanently banned by the FDA in 1976 because it could kill people. Right, so he left that part out when he was getting the investment. So I go to Stanford about this professor in this court case. I say, hey, can you comment on this? You know, like, I forget the exact questions I asked, but something along those lines. And Stanford says, we had nothing to do with this. We've never heard of this court case. We can't say anything, you know, won't respond to any questions about repercussions or whatnot. Well, that was nonsense. If you look at the court record, Stanford owns the IP at issue. Not only that, Stanford was subpoenaed in the court case. They fought the subpoena, and then they ultimately had to provide documents and witnesses. This professor, who also gave false testimony on the stand, by the way, not only eventually admitted to neglecting to inform the investors about this key fact about the drug, but he also admitted to potential violations of Stanford policy. He was cheating on his wife as she lay dying of cancer, and he appointed his paramour to lucrative positions in both his Stanford lab and his company without disclosure. Right? So all of these things you might think that Stanford would address in some way or another. To this day, Stanford cites Stan Cohen's research in press releases about the school's research apparatus as why it's so great, while neglecting to address the misconduct that emerged from the very same lab. And so that's kind of what I'm writing about, right? You can't only have the good and never talk about the bad. You know, Elizabeth Holmes is just as much a product of Stanford University as Hewlett or Packard.
1: You use the phrase, just a little bit of fraud, to describe the ambient moral atmosphere of Stanford. Just a little bit, or moral rot from tip to toe?
2: Well, so this is a phrase that comes from a colleague of mine while we were working on the school hackathon freshman year. And this was how I ended up seeing a lot of the Stanford, inside Stanford stuff I describe in the book. TreeHax is vested with hundreds of thousands of dollars from corporate sponsors and zero contracts or oversight whatsoever. And, you know, inevitable mishigas results from that. My colleague and I were discussing this, and she said, well, it's all just a little bit of fraud. And I think that really captures something about how this ecosystem works. There's a very thin line between acceptable reality distortion field and unacceptable fraudulent misrepresentation. You know, and even, like, I feel like as journalists, we think of Reddit as one of the better social media companies. Like, Reddit faked all their user data for the first 2 years of the company. That's what the founders admitted. And nobody ever talks about that because they won, right? Winning is what matters. And if you don't win, you know, that's when the problems arise. So this is all sort of part and parcel of a system that does not have a culture of robust accountability, that when things start to go wrong, you know, and I saw this with the kids I arrived in freshman year, they learn that they can misrepresent themselves to VCs and raise money. They learn, you know, one of my friends at the time, you know, I watched her fake a launch demo for this splashy new company, and she gets feted by all of Silicon Valley, and suddenly she's put up in a mansion, and her technology cannot do what she says it can, right? And so if you want to understand how this fraud results, I think it's so, you know, interesting that the very day that this book was announced in the fall, I've been working on this for years. We finally announced it in the fall. That very same day, Do Kwon, the Stanford alum whose company he at first imagined while at the school, he was sentenced to 15 years in prison for his role in a multi-billion dollar crypto fraud, right? There's a reason that these frauds keep emerging, and it's not just because of a few bad apples. It's because the incentive structures have gone awry.
1: What kind of reaction have you received from, I don't know, your colleagues on campus, as it were? Maybe not your close friends, but, you know, people passing by. Do they recognize your face? Do they call out or do they threaten you?
2: Look, I think there's a real recognition by a lot of people that the way that the system is functioning right now doesn't work. And I heard this from people throughout my reporting, including John Hennessy, a former president of Stanford from 2000 to 2015. Mark Andreessen calls him the godfather of Silicon Valley. And he is the one who ushered in so much of this no borders relationship that characterizes the university today.
1: Gives a different meaning to the word godfather, doesn't it?
2: It's, a double-edged sword there. And, you know, even what Hennessy says is, look, we live in this system which we helped to create, and it's very hard to separate that out. You know, that sure, hundreds of people on this campus think that they will build the next great AI company. Maybe one of them will, but not hundreds. And Stanford has done a very, very good job of creating this mythology around itself. But it's a mythology that hides a lot of how the sausage actually gets made.
1: Some of the people who read this book, I imagine, are going to feel some envy for the young Turks you describe who are plied with money and drugs and, you know, apparently a golden ticket, like they're going to be allowed to fail up. Do you want readers to feel envy, pity, compassion, fear, some combination thereof?
2: Well, I want people to have their own takeaways, you know, and I think there are different reasonable reactions to, you know, what I report in the book. I do think that in addition to all of that being true, and there is an immense amount of privilege being on display here in just sort of a hyper-concentrated form, there's also a large amount of exploitation too. That, you know, it's sort of hard to imagine, but like, what happens when you give an 18-year-old $1 million and say, hey, build something with it, and if you don't, your career is over? That, you know, you should drop out at 18 or 19 years old and stake yourself on something because it's the path of least resistance now. I speak to people in the book who talk about how hard it is to resist the golden handcuffs before you are even graduating age. You know, you're being offered the opportunity to establish generational wealth potentially for yourself and your family. That incentive structure can be incredibly perverse because the people who are offering that money are doing it because they want to make money off of you. And they don't really care many times whether you succeed or you don't, because you're just one of many bets for them, right? They don't care if they have to cycle through a bunch of teenagers, because teenagers, relatively speaking, are cheap to them, right? It doesn't cost as much to fund a teenager as it does to fund a 30-year-old entrepreneur. And if just one of them works out, you've made your career. So the perverse incentive structures, I think, are fascinating to watch.
1: Am I right in thinking your book has been optioned for a movie, which led me to think about the movie Wall Street, of course, and that famous line, right?
2: Yeah.
1: Greed, for lack of a better word, is good. Do you worry your work will entice rather than repel a new generation of strivers?
2: Yeah, I mean, it's certainly a hard question to reckon with. You know, we've seen this happen. I think about, you know, The Social Network, or, you know, there are kids I describe in the book who are coding their startups, you know, listening to the soundtrack to The Social Network because they want to be like the characters. And I think they're kind of missing the point, but, you know, are they? I mean, I guess Mark Zuckerberg did end up very wealthy. So did Eduardo Saverin, for that matter. I don't know. I don't know how people will take it. I try to divest myself from that as much as I can. I think as journalists, you know, you have more experience with this than I do, but I think it's important to try to not be invested in the outcomes and to focus on telling the story as thoroughly and comprehensively as you can. I will say that, you know, if nothing else, I'm grateful that this reporting has resulted in, I think, increased awareness of some issues around scientific misconduct, that the incentive structures there, you know, publish or perish, that academic model where if you don't get a paper in one of these big journals, your career won't exist. That incentive structure, you know, which is the word that I keep coming back to, I guess, in this talk, is very flawed. And I do hope that this work has helped bring some attention to that, as well as resulting in, I think, the, you know, contribution to the scientific record in terms of these purged papers no longer being on the books.
1: We talked about this earlier, but reading this book, I kept thinking about another book that I read for the Commonwealth Club, Doctored, Charles Piller's Takedown of Fraud in Alzheimer's Research. Yeah. Related, same forensic toolkits, same diagnosis, same Elizabeth Bick, the microbiologist and scientific sleuth, among others. It does seem like what's required so much today to point out dishonesty is an outsider who is on the inside.
2: Well, it's interesting, right? Charles Piller is a great investigative journalist for Science. He relied on a lot of the same forensic image analysts that I did, although he did significantly more work on this issue than I have, since my research misconduct reporting has primarily focused on one man, Marquesi Levine. Charles Piller has shown how the entire field of Alzheimer's research has been beset by these issues, and he relied on several figures that I also worked with, Elizabeth Bick, Matthew Schrag, and others. These are sort of sleuths. They're fraud-spotting scientists who have dedicated their lives to purging the scientific record of misconduct. The work they do is very impressive. It's very difficult, I think, for the outsider, myself included, to understand how they identify these figures that have been spliced and manipulated and duplicated and photoshopped and moved around to portray results in a false fashion. I would say that the research misconduct aspect of this story is very much tied into the other elements of the story when it comes to how people learn to cut corners on their way to the top.
1: Before there was AI, there was cryptocurrency, before that, social media. I start to feel, certainly having read this book, that there isn't an argument to make to your classmates that they shouldn't hustle now to get in on the gravy train at all costs.
2: Well, look, AI is this great accelerant. You know, it takes all the trends that have been brimming beneath the surface and it makes them far more magnified. And especially so when it comes to that stratification. The most valuable researchers are more valuable now than ever before. You know, that's why Mark Zuckerberg is going to pay $14 billion effectively just to get Alexander Wang as his new head of AI. The common refrain, though, now among the Stanford Inside Stanford, that it's easier to get funding for a startup than it is to get an internship, right? So the most valuable people are more valuable than ever before. But the starter positions are being drawn up. The ladder is being drawn up in front of this next generation. Stanford, for the first time in over two decades, saw its computer science enrollment go down last year, which I think is really telling, right? Because AI, the resources that are being allocated toward it are distributed in a fabulously inequitable manner. You know, and some people know that if they say the right words, they don't even have to have their own proprietary AI. They can work on a wrapper startup that takes, you know, an AI model that was developed by someone else and repackages it, and it can be valued at billions of dollars without too many questions being thrown their way.
1: Oy, oy, oy. AI has accelerated cheating, corner cutting, self-presentation over substance, and, you know, obviously not just at Stanford. But, you know, you make a point to say we cheat ourselves when we let it do the thinking for us. Why is that?
2: Well, I think that's especially true in education, right? Because, look, a robot has for many years been able to lift 600 pounds a lot easier than I can, but that doesn't much help me if I'm trying to work out. And I think there's something similar there to AI in education. There are ways for it to be a productive and useful tool, but if you're outsourcing all of your thinking to it, there's already some emerging quantitative research to or empirical research to back that, you know, people who use AI for cognitive tasks have less cognitive resilience when it comes to those same sort of intellectual labor. Look, the classroom, this is the thing that Stanford, I think, really struggles with is what does it actually mean? What's the point? What is the point of going to Stanford? Is this a place to get an education or is it a place to get rich? And if you think about it from the latter point of view, it actually makes total sense that you would cheat on all your coursework and use AI to do it because that's the point of you being there. The point of you being there is all the associated add-on effects. And so that's where AI is accelerating a trend that was already present at the university before. Stanford, in that sense, is really sort of the vanguard for a trend that is sweeping higher education. In the same way that Silicon Valley, you see these trends that filter out into the rest of society, Stanford often functions in the same sense as sort of a training ground for the next generation of higher ed and university leaders.
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1: A family member recently graduated from university, did some A-B testing, would send in a paper he had actually written to professors, and then he would try sending in an AI paper, and consistently, the AI paper got the better grade, which says, right, the problem isn't just with the students.
2: Yeah, no, of course. And schools were very slow, I think, to recognize just how wholesale of a transformation this was. It's been a really weird time to be on college campuses, right? So my class of 2026, 2 months after we arrived, ChatGPT came out, and that changed everything. And the next year was post-October 7th, which changed everything again, the most divisive college protests, you know, in decades. Junior year was an unprecedented federal assault on research funding and higher education. Now in senior year, we're graduating into a very tumultuous job market and whatnot. It might seem like these are sort of disconnected issues, that higher ed is under attack from all sides and that these are, you know, just a really terrible set of coincidences. But all of these issues strike at the same central problem, which is that universities have forgotten what they are. Right? Stanford still likes to think of itself as an underdog, a regional institution it once was, you know, where outsiders and renegades built the future just because they wanted to. It's not an underdog anymore. It's a place that is so sprawling that it has a budget higher than 116 countries. Countries, 116 countries, right? And so this is a huge institution that is at the same time a hedge fund controlling billions of dollars. It is the site for ordinary coming of age and teenage exploration. It is a repository of historical thought and knowledge. It is a science lab on steroids. It is an engineering wing with huge commercial ramifications. It's a professional sports league. You know, it's a merchandising opportunity. It's a hospital system. It is all of these things, and it says it is one thing, right? And that is a really big problem because these are at tension with one another. Universities no longer have a cohesive identity. And I think that's why we've seen so much trouble in the last few years, is that universities themselves don't know what they are.
1: So I don't know if you read the New York Times, but, you know, there were a couple articles about the Pope's recent encyclical on AI. One of them was sort of announcing the thing itself, you know, the arguments it's making. And then another article about the various people in Silicon Valley laughing at it, dismissing it out of hand. I'm curious if your friends and colleagues on the Stanford campus paid any attention, what their reactions were.
2: No, it's a great question. I don't think, you know, I haven't worked through all 40,000 words yet, so I'm maybe not qualified to comment on it, on its content. I think, you know, it's really difficult to ask people to engage with criticism from the outside. You know, that's not unique to Silicon Valley, right? That it's really hard to ask people to reckon with others' opinions on something that they aren't a part of. And I think that sort of defensive crouch that Silicon Valley has occupied in recent years is a harmful one, right? This book is not written from the perspective of someone who hates technology or who hates Stanford. You know, I wouldn't be graduating from there next month, and I wouldn't have written this as a student if I didn't still care about this institution and want it to succeed. But there are problems that are brewing here, deep ones that are embedded in the very makeup and composition of how we have designed our institutions. If we fail to reckon with those, that comes back to haunt us, right? Nobody else is going to come crashing down, except for maybe the wider economy. If we fail, it comes back to our own priorities. And so if you love something, you want it to be better. You have to confront the issues. You know, I like to say that, like, tech is awesome and fraud is bad, right? That you can inculcate innovation without enabling the Elizabeth Holmeses of the world to run amok. There will always be bad actors. There doesn't have to be a system that enables them.
1: Let's do a little thought experiment. Instead of attending this year's Stanford graduation ceremony, imagine that you're speaking before it. What would you say about AI and its impact on young graduates being dumped into the choppy waters of this job market without a paddle?
2: God, I don't know. It's one of my friends who works at Anthropic graduated just a few years ago, I think 3 years ago now. And he came back to give a campus lecture at a class, you know, maybe 150 students recently. He's a really talented engineer. He is a role model in so many ways for a great Stanford avatar. And the only thing that people really wanted to ask him about is, what do we do? You know, what do we do about AI? What do we do when we graduate? And he said, I have no idea. You know, if I were in your shoes, I would have no idea what to do. This is a guy who graduated 3 years ago. That's how quickly everything has changed. And the numbers, I know we all live here, right? And I think we all understand this, but the numbers are still crazy, right? When I started freshman year at Stanford, Jensen Huang, whose name adorned the auditorium where I took my first class, Jensen Huang was the head of NVIDIA, and NVIDIA had a lower market share in terms of servers and server revenue than Intel did when I started freshman year. By junior year, Jensen Huang was worth more than the entire company Intel, right? That's how quickly things change. You know, and NVIDIA, I think, as we all know, is now valued at more than every single pharmaceutical company combined, right? So all vaccines pale in comparison to the chips. That is allowing a lot of people, I think, on the exterior to make their fortunes in ways that are probably unsavory, right? That, okay, NVIDIA and you know, maybe OpenAI and Anthropic and Google and Meta and whatnot, like, they'll all be fine, you know, in years to come to some degree. They have something to offer. There will be a correction at some point. There will be. There has been so much money that has flooded the system in a very irresponsible way. There is no way that all of these companies continue to hang on, you know, to survival. So what happens when all of these people who've been hanging around the periphery, making their fortunes without necessarily having to produce revenue or even products to receive this sort of huge amounts of money, what happens when they all come falling down and it reveals what Silicon Valley has been up to for the last few years? I don't think people on the outside are going to be particularly happy about how this money has been spent.
1: Your parents are Susan Glasser and Peter Baker, a power couple in political journalism. Glasser of the New Yorker and Baker of the New York Times, just to bring everybody up to speed. I'm sure they're immensely proud of you, but I wonder if they worry about your prospects post-graduation in journalism.
2: I think they thought they were going to get like the tech kid who was going to give them a retirement fund. And... Sorry.
1: You're going to move back in. Yeah.
2: No, I mean, my parents have been great. And, you know, I wanted to go 3,000 miles away from home and be a coder and do something different. But they gave me a fantastic example of what it looks like when people actually live up to their values on a day-by-day basis. They didn't expect this. I didn't expect this. It's been a really weird year. And I remember I came back Thanksgiving break of my freshman year, and I told them for the first time I was working on a story about the president. And I showed them some of the figures that I had identified with the help of Elizabeth Bick and others. And they didn't get it. My dad said, well, you're 17. Like, maybe start with a professor. And there was some sound logic in that, I admit. But they have been fabulously supportive as I've sort of gone off and had this weird time out here.
1: I'm sure you've noticed at many of your live events that audiences are dominated by people your parents' age and older. What do you tell younger people about the need to support journalism or even participate in it?
2: Yeah, and books. I just wish people would read more books. Not that I'm alone in that desire. I think journalism gets a bad rap these days, but it is a very, very important tool of democracy, of any functioning society, you know, but also like from a business sense too, you know, that you don't want to have people wasting money and spending billions of dollars on frauds. And, you know, the people who tend to be the best at identifying those end up being the investigative journalists. I wish that we would see a more robust ecosystem out here of investigative journalism. You know, I know that there are great people who work at it tirelessly day in and day out, and they're outgunned. You know, in my experience, so many of the stories that I reported on should have been reported years earlier. Should have been. And you know, this is even true of the president, right? This one of these studies I report on is this major Alzheimer's study. In 2009, while he was working as a senior executive at Genentech, Mark Tessier-Levine was a senior author on a paper that effectively claimed to have identified the cause of neurodegeneration in Alzheimer's, right? So this was a huge thing. People have spent decades searching for the cause of this disease. We have not had a really effective treatment yet based on the amyloid hypothesis, even though it's been 30 years of working on that. So in 2009, the world goes crazy for this paper. Every single outlet is writing about it. What I learned in my reporting is that even before that paper came out, internal experiments at Genentech showed that its central finding, this binding between proteins, was at best unreliable. Now, 2 years later, an internal review at the company found that it could not be reproduced. The paper could not be reproduced and canceled subsequent research based off of it. Now, seven people I spoke with at Genentech say that's because the paper was based on fabricated data.

0: It's complicated. These days, that's how people even describe their relationship status. When it comes to the latest complexities in your car, it's gotten really complicated. The experts at AAMCO undergo the most rigorous training to stay on top of the latest car technologies, so there's nothing we can't fix. Well, except for that complicated relationship. When it comes to that, you're on your own. 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
2: One of the things I love most about Southern California is discovering communities that are doing things the right way. And Montebello is one of those places. This is a city with incredible momentum. New businesses are opening, restaurants are thriving, development is happening, and Montebello has even been recognized as one of the most business-friendly cities in all of LA County, a reflection of the city's commitment to growth, investment, and opportunity. So when you're looking for a great place to live, start a business, or simply visit and explore, Montebello is a city worth getting to know.
3: Two different law firms to try to go after the reporting in various ways. One of these people was Steve Neal, the chair emeritus of Cooley, which I think is probably familiar to people in the audience as the dominant law firm in many ways of Silicon Valley. Steve Neal, former counsel to Charles Keating Jr., and then later a counsel to Elizabeth Holmes. Shortly after my 18th birthday, he began sending me letters requesting the retraction of all of my reporting. You know, I'm grateful that we have had a great team behind this book. We've had great lawyers and fact checkers, and we stand by the content of the reporting. But it is unfortunate that Mark Tessier Levine, you know, has never sat for an interview about this. That since my first article came out in November 2022, I have sent over 150 questions in writing and not received an answer to the vast majority of them. Mark Tessier Levine has been offered an interview, you know, a dozen times, and has not availed himself of that opportunity. And no one owes anyone an interview, absolutely. But there are a lot of questions here I would still like some answers to, particularly with regard to some of the shifting statements that he made over the course of this reporting, when he at first insisted in his initial defense that these issues had no bearing on the findings or interpretation of these papers. That's a direct quote. When he insisted, in his own words, "Let me underscore this, the data in the 2009 paper were reproducible." When, of course, Genentech itself has now said that they weren't. I would love to do an interview with Mark Tessier Levine still. I'm not sure that's forthcoming.
4: We shall see. So I thought it would be interesting to have you read a little bit from the tail end of your book, starting with two of the VCs leading the investment.
3: So this is just after Mark Tessier Levine has raised $1 billion for his new company.
4: Mm-hmm.
3: Tessier Levine debuted Shera on April 23rd, 2024, with an interview in a friendly industry publication, his first of any kind since November 29th, 2022, when my first Stanford Daily article, reporting questions about his research, was published. The matter of his ouster as the president of Stanford was left until 1,400 words into a 1,500-word piece, when the reporter asked him what he'd learned. Tessier Levine said it was important not to take data at face value. Quote, "That's certainly a lesson I've taken to heart," end quote, he said. But was there anything he actually planned to do differently in his next big job? Were there any different controls he would put in place? MTL wouldn't say. Two of the VCs leading the investment into Tessier Levine's new business turned out to be ones I'd spoken with during my freshman year, the racist one and the money is a rush guy, who'd been such a fan of my reporting. And those who read the book, these are characters who appear. Even after announcing their investments in MTL, both of their firms continued to be friendly with me. One invited me to a private event a few months later, with an investor texting me, quote, "Theo, when you aren't knocking university presidents off their perches into the hands of VCs willing to fund them for a B, you should join, winky face," end quote. Then a partner from the other VC firm reached out, unsolicited, to offer me funding too if I wanted to start a company. I was surprised, but I shouldn't have been. That's how this place works.
4: Very well put. You should still get the book and read it all the way to the end. So what's the buzz about quantum computing on the
3: quantum
4: Stanford
3: computing.
4: Campus?
3: Gosh, I feel like that was like three fads ago. I don't know. I mean, that's the other thing, right? There's so many things happening at any given time at Stanford that it's hard to keep track of it all. Quantum computing, solid state batteries, you know, climate fuel and whatnot. So I haven't heard much on the quantum side in a while.
4: Yeah, it's been very much eclipsed by the whole AI discussion.
3: Well, look, you know, I think quantum computing is probably a more justifiable spend of money than NFTs ever were, which to me are like, you know, I arrived right at

0: I love my Solaire infrared grill. I've had it for over a year now, and I use it every single week. And it does the greatest job on steaks. I'm going to do some flat irons this week. It does a great job on chicken, including chicken breasts. I have a video on my social media at Randy Wang Radio on Instagram and Facebook. You can see me doing some sausages on there. I'm going to put up some videos of some chicken breasts later this week. Even does a great job on shrimp, on veggies. The grill heats up to 1,000 degrees in just 3 minutes, which, you know what's the side effect of that? The grill heats up so quickly, and I'm not taking 25 minutes before I actually put something on there. My propane tank is lasting way longer than I thought it would. 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
1: Eric Swalwell in the Congress. But Randy, we also have an update on the gubernatorial race.
0: There's new polling, and Baccaria is still massively in the lead, but by a little less than the last poll. So I guess you could say that there's a little bit of momentum going towards Steve Hilton. Let me just switch this to today's page. Let me go share this tab. Let's go over to this. For more, here is Kevin in the Bay. And yes, I titled it, "We're Going with the Scrub It Guy."
2: We're less than 3 months from the November election. Among other things, voters are going to pick a new California governor.
3: Democrat Javier Becerra is running against Steve Hilton. And for more on where the race stands right now, we're joined by Eyewitness News political reporter Josh Haskell.
0: You know, I pull a lot of clips of this show to share on social media. Some of them go on YouTube. Some of them go on X and Instagram. This clip of us with Julie Watts, a piece talking about the high-speed rail, has got like 25,000 views. I also post things just to see what happens to TikTok. And it is a very different audience there. This is true. I posted a video of us making fun of Javier Baccaria yesterday to TikTok, and somebody replied, "Javier Becerra is an attorney. He's obviously highly educated. You calling him stupid is racist."
1: Well, they need to talk to the people in the Biden administration who said that he showed up to every meeting unprepared.
0: Highly educated and smart aren't necessarily the same thing. Barbara Ferrer is highly educated.
4: But at the end of the day,
0: emphasis on highly.
5: Yeah, Giovanna, the November election is coming up fast. Early voting starts in October.
0: Whenever I post a clip about the homeless to TikTok, that audience has a very different view about this whole thing.
1: Oh, I can imagine.
5: And one of the candidates in the governor's race appears to be in a very comfortable spot. Early voting is less than 2 months away in the California governor's race, and Democrat Javier Becerra has a commanding lead over Republican Steve Hilton, according to the latest poll. The UC Berkeley IGS LA Times poll has Becerra at 55%.
0: That is, according to, I don't think it was the same organization, but the last poll had Becerra in the low 60s. So maybe there's a little movement going away from Becerra, because every time he opens his mouth, it's something ridiculous like the power hour or make sure you only buy from taco trucks.
1: Him opening his mouth can only hurt him. Him going into his basement and not emerging until the day after the election is the safest thing he can do.
5: Hilton at 37%, with 7% of voters still undecided.
6: At this point, the race looks to be entirely predictable. Most of the voters are breaking down along party lines. Democrats and left-leaning independents are voting for Becerra.
0: California, where we embrace tribalism no matter who the candidate is.
6: Republicans and right-leaning independents are voting for Hilton.
5: Hilton has been campaigning all over California following the June primary. But Becerra has kept a lower profile. Fundraising.
0: Hilton's been doing all the podcasts, too. He was on with Kara Swisher for an hour. That was an interesting episode.
1: Oh, yeah. He is not lazy. He's out there
5: and working to unite the Democratic Party behind his campaign. In a statement, Becerra's campaign said, "Today's poll is further confirmation that California voters support Secretary Becerra's focus on lowering the cost of living for California's working families and standing up against the hateful and disastrous policies pushed by Trump and his endorsed candidate, Steve Hilton."
0: You knew the T word was going to be in that statement somewhere.
1: Oh, yeah. That's all he can talk about.
5: We reached out to Hilton's campaign for reaction to the poll, but did not hear back.
6: Hilton has actually made more efforts than many recent candidates for California governor to talk about how he's different from the national party. But at the core, he does have an R after his name, and at his core, he does have Trump's endorsement. And in a deep blue state like California, barring extraordinary circumstances,

0: It's a temporary one-time tax. But what we're asking of them is a simple, common sense, modest contribution to make our state work.
1: Do you believe this goes national?
0: I do. I think we have been surprised at how much attention this has garnered. It's exceeded anything that we would have predicted. But I do think already what we've done is put this issue on the table. I do think this is a national issue. And I think because the way our economy has changed and because of what we've seen with the upsurge in wealth, that if we want our society to work, we have to have a tax system that can reach this incredible amount of wealth that's being amassed by billionaires. That's a basic issue. It's a basic reality. And we think this is an issue that's met its moment.
1: Dave Reagan is president of SEIU, United Healthcare West. Thank you very much for joining us.
2: Here's what they're going to do. The billionaires will move out of California. And he's going to say, well, we didn't anticipate that coming. So what we need is we need a national tax on billionaires, a wealth confiscation tax. And they're going to find some DSA candidate in the Democratic primary who is going to get behind it.
3: This is on the ballot in November. You're going to see a lot of ads for it and a lot of ads against it. And also, don't forget, there are competing measures. It's going to be a very confusing ballot year because Prop 40 is the billionaire's tax. Props 41 and 42 are the ones that are put on the ballot by the billionaires to go after Prop 40. And if Prop 41 or Prop 42 get more votes than Prop 40, then Prop 40 does not go into effect. And then, of course, let's not forget Prop 43, which is the Save Prop 13 Act that we'll be promoting at the Pineapple Hill Saloon and Grill on Friday, September 4th. Had to throw that plug in there.
2: Okay, listener Mark weighed in on my story about Stalin, and he said I got some of it wrong. Do you see that?
3: Pulling it up right now, it's a big, long comment on Facebook. Hey, someone's actually watching on Facebook. Good for you. You didn't get the Stalin story right. The guy pushing the idea was a Soviet biologist by the name Trofim Lysenko. Oh, now I see why you're making me read it. He was imposing a Marxist twist on genetics and science-based agriculture that rejected natural selection in favor of a... Boy, even the screen won't put the rest of it on. In favor of a Lamarckism-style idea about how heredity could change, it did get a lot of other real scientists sent to the gulag for pointing out the stupidity of the idea and led to the starvation of millions. My goodness.
2: Okay. I would trust Mark over my 25-year memory.
4: If it ain't broke, don't fix it.
5: You may be frightened, and I know how you feel.
4: So I guess we'll be back after the break with more Fix California Hour Replay.
3: I love my Solaire infrared grill. I've had it for over a year now, and I use it every single week. And it does the greatest job on steaks. I'm going to do some flat irons this week. It does a great job on chicken, including chicken breasts. I have a video on my social media at Randy Wang Radio on Instagram and Facebook. You can see me doing some sausages on there. I'm going to put up some videos of some chicken breasts later this week. Even does a great job on shrimp, on veggies. The grill heats up to 1,000 degrees in just 3 minutes, which, you know what's the side effect of that? The grill heats up so quickly, and I'm not taking 25 minutes before I actually put something on there. My propane tank is lasting way longer than I thought it would. Big fan of this thing. You should find out if the Solaire makes sense for you. 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
3: 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It does a great job on chicken, including chicken breasts. 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Even does a great job on shrimp, on veggies. 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
2: All right. We all know that LAX is a third world dump. And Randy, the people mover, which is supposed to improve the customer experience at that airport, has even more problems.
3: And it's still not done. This project was started in 2019, was supposed to be done in 2023. There still is no completion date, even though it's 99% done, because of years-long disputes between LAX and the contractor that they hired to put this thing together and operate it, and that contractor's bond rating just went in the toilet. For more, here's CBS LA.
15: But first, more bad news tonight for the LAX People Mover Project as a ratings company downgrades the bonds for the company and puts it...
3: I love how long it is taking this airport to build something that every other airport has had for decades.
2: They have it at DFW. They have it in Seattle. For heaven's sake, they have it in Sacramento.
15: A negative watch. CBS LA assignment editor Mike Rogers at the desk with a new concern over deadlines for this project.
16: Yeah, you know, Pat, we have talked about deadline after deadline after deadline after deadline that this project has come and gone through. And now this next deadline, if they don't make it, could have very big consequences. I want to show you a video from tonight at LAX where we got a video of the people mover doing testing. Remember,
3: just remember, Walt Disney built one of these things in 1963. What are we doing?
2: Maybe they should hire him as a consultant and go invest in a Ouija board.
16: The people mover has to be tested for 30 consecutive days without issue before they can open it. This testing has been going on for a while, but as this happens, Fitch Ratings has downgraded the bonds, which are used to pay for a portion of this project, from BB plus to BB. Their concern is looming deadlines. And while the project, they say, is 99.6% completed, if it doesn't hit a December deadline, the whole thing could fall apart and LAWA could be forced to find a new contractor while all of this goes on. So
3: what a nightmare. And there's a video out there. I've promoted it before on YouTube by a guy named Nandert who did a deep dive on this contract and the disputes that have been going on. It is one of the worst written contracts you can imagine. This contractor has figured out how to delay and dispute everything to get more money out of the city and out of the airport authority. And every single time they win, it has been a complete nightmare. And part of the problem here is LA and LAX decided to offer this massive contract, not only to build it, to operate it to 40 years to this one company.
2: Don't forget, go back to the fight over the council districts that was secretly recorded. One of the things that they all fought over was who got the airport in their district. And the reason that they want the airport in their district is not because they want to deal with all these problems. They want the airport because the airport has vendors and the vendors need contracts, and politics plays a huge role in terms of who gets the contracts.
16: We're seeing all this video here and hoping that this comes soon. Meanwhile, I just want to do a little compare and contrast. Let's look at Burbank Airport. Remember, this is the brand new terminal that Burbank Airport is opening very soon. I wanted to run you through some of the contrasts of these two projects and just kind of show you how long and how costly the People Mover Terminal has been. The People Mover Terminal started construction in 2019. And while there is no publicly disclosed completion date on their website, documents that
3: We're getting a whole terminal in Burbank Airport for way less than a teeny tiny little people mover at LAX. Now, the Burbank terminal is still 9 gates and really only takes you regionally, but yes, it's another example of why LAX is the worst airport in the world.
2: And this state cannot do trains of any kind.
3: No.
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3: 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I've had it for over a year now, and I use it every single week. And it does the greatest job on steaks. I'm going to do some flat irons this week. It does a great job on chicken, including chicken breasts. I have a video on my social media at Randy Wang Radio on Instagram and Facebook. You can see me doing some sausages on there. I'm going to put up some videos of some chicken breasts later this week. Even does a great job on shrimp, on veggies. The grill heats up to 1,000 degrees in just 3 minutes, which, you know what's the side effect of that? The grill heats up so quickly, and I'm not taking 25 minutes before I actually put something on there. 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
37: Gas prices are at record highs for this time of year as Labor Day travelers take to the roads. The national average is just over $4.14 a gallon, according to AAA. Last week, gas prices across the U.S. were right around $4.08 on average. California drivers are paying the highest in the country at an average of $5.84 a gallon. DTE Energy says some 33,000 customers are still without power after the National Weather Service on Friday confirmed that three tornadoes had touched down near Detroit. Parts of the Midwest and Mid-Atlantic are bracing for severe weather this Labor Day weekend. And Jim Forbes reports,
38: heavy downpours are possible across portions of Georgia and South Carolina.
37: California officials say two children are dead and two adults are in critical condition after a small plane crashed in Fresno. It happened yesterday afternoon near the Sierra Sky Park Airport in northwest Fresno. An MTA worker has been killed after being struck by a subway train in the Bronx. Jonathan O'Halloran reports.
0: 41-year-old Moet McCollum was working near the 161st Street Yankee Stadium station Thursday night when she was hit by a southbound D train. McCollum was a construction flagger and was setting up warning lights for a work crew on the tracks. The NTSB is investigating what happened. The MTA and Transit Workers Union are also conducting their own investigations. McCollum had been with the MTA for 11 months.
37: In Florida, undocumented students are now prohibited from enrolling in state universities. It comes after a unanimous vote by the Florida State University System Board of Governors. The new rule goes into effect next school year. Wisconsin is opening up its 2026 season tonight against the Notre Dame Fighting Irish at Lambeau Field. The neutral site matchup is part of Notre Dame's Shamrock Series. Wisconsin is looking to bounce back after finishing 4-8 last season. I'm Jennifer Kuiper.
1: 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KABC.
5: Two children are dead and two adults remain in critical condition after a small plane crashed in northwest Fresno. The crash happened on Saturday afternoon near the Sierra Sky Park Airport on Blythe Avenue. Officials with the NTSB are investigating. Los Angeles police say they've made multiple arrests and impounded cars after breaking up a huge street takeover. Police Chief Jim McDonnell.
6: And further, we impounded a total of 200 vehicles and took 7 firearms into custody. It should alarm every parent and community member because these illegal gatherings attract violence.
5: Over 100 curfew violations were also issued. It feels like 1999 at LAX. The TSA has launched a new program called Gateside TSA PreCheck, which allows non-travelers who pre-apply access to terminals. That means you can now see loved ones off right at the gate or simply treat yourself to overpriced snacks. That's the latest. I'm Rich Cassone.
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8: A SIG alert continues in Castaic, the 5 northbound at Templin Highway. It's a diesel spill blocking all lanes. Fire crews are on the scene. The Lake Hughes on-ramp from the northbound 5 is also shut down. In Lawndale, the 405 northbound at Redondo Beach Boulevard, got some flooding in the carpool lane. South LA, the 110 southbound before Florence, a crash in the 2 middle lanes. You're slow from Martin Luther King Jr.
7: Meanwhile, in California.
9: I hope teachers can get all the abortion vacations they want. On those national holidays, is Planned Parenthood even open?
10: Grok says, California has some of the most expansive abortion access in the United States. You can pretty much get one anywhere but the airport.
11: Unless they want to convert one of those lactation lounges.
7: Shining a spotlight on the insane asylum that is modern day California. John and Randy, noon to 3 on KABC.
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3: One of the things I love most about Southern California is discovering communities that are doing things the right way. And Montebello is one of those places. This is a city with incredible momentum. New businesses are opening, restaurants are thriving, development is happening, and Montebello has even been recognized as one of the most business-friendly cities in all of LA County, a reflection of the city's commitment to growth, investment, and opportunity. So when you're looking for a great place to live, start a business, or simply visit and explore, Montebello is a city worth getting to know.
4: Welcome them from a distance. That's right. They could only see it from a distance. And then at the end of that 11th chapter, those final two marvelous verses, 39 and 40, and all these Old Testament heroes that have been named in this chapter, having gained approval through their faith, listen, did not receive what was promised. They didn't. It wasn't for their age. Because God had provided something better for us, so that apart from us, they should not be made perfect. It wasn't for their time. It was for us. Now, the point here is not that the prophecies had no value. They had immense value. But only that the fulfillment of the prophecies was not for that generation, but a future generation, which would come to pass. And that ultimately there would come a time and a generation where salvation would be accomplished and Gentiles would be involved in covenant blessing from the work of Messiah. So the prophets saw the Messiah, they saw the grace to come, they saw the salvation, but they didn't know who and they didn't know when, but it was revealed to them, it wasn't in their generation. And Peter tells us that all of this was the testimony of the Holy Spirit. How great is salvation, that it is not only the theme of prophet study, but the theme of spirit inspiration. Third point, brief one. It is the theme of the apostles' proclamation. Verse 12 again, it says, in these things which now have been announced to you through those who preached the gospel to you by the Holy Spirit sent from heaven. And that statement simply brings in the New Testament apostles. These things, that is the salvation grace which is to come, the suffering and glory of Messiah, everything the Spirit inspired in the Old Testament writers, now have been announced to you through those who preach the gospel to you. Those are the New Testament preachers. In these things refers directly to the who and the when. In these things, the who, what person, and the when, what time, are now preached to you. And isn't that what the New Testament preachers did? Didn't they come along and say, the Messiah is Jesus Christ, and the time is what? Now. Doesn't Paul say, behold, now is the acceptable time. Today is the what? Day of salvation. It has come. It is here. It is here. In these things, who and when, the details of the Old Testament prophecies of Christ are fulfilled. They have been announced to you through those who preached the gospel. Who's that? Luke, Paul, Barnabas, Philip, John, the apostles. They preached it. In fact, Paul said, I am determined to know nothing among you except Christ and him what? Crucified. And why did he preach only that? Only Christ and Christ crucified and salvation in Christ. Why was he ready to preach the gospel at every turn? Why was he not ashamed of the gospel of Christ? Why? Because it was the preaching of the cross that was to them that perish foolishness, but unto us that believe eternal life. That was their message. The apostolic preaching of the cross was the message. Paul says in 1 Corinthians 2, I didn't come to you with human wisdom. I didn't come to you with philosophy. I came to you with a cross, determined to know nothing except Christ and Him crucified. So that which occupied the constant study of the prophets, that which occupied the constant inspiration of the Spirit, also became the

0: constant theme of the New Testament preachers. And how much were they devoted to it? Listen, beloved, they died for it, didn't they? They died for it. They gave their life for it. That's how great salvation is. The theme of prophet study, the theme of spirit inspiration, the theme of apostolic testimony. And finally, the theme of the angel's interest. I love this. He just throws this in verse 12. Things into which angels long to look. You ever wished you were an angel? When I was a little kid, I used to think, boy, would it be neat to be an angel? Just fly, you know, and be good all the time. Be an angel. Sneak up on people and do good things. Be in the presence of God. Oh, have you ever wondered what it would be like to be an angel? Have you ever wondered what it would be like to see what angels see in that dimension that we can't perceive, that spiritual dimension that is not visible to us? Have you ever wondered what it's like for angels to battle demons in that sphere that's mystery to us? That invisible world that's just as real as ours, only not able to be seen with the physical eye? If you ever wondered what it would be like to be a part of that angelic world and to experience that eternal holiness that holy angels have, I got news for you. The angels are saying the same thing. I wonder what it's like to be saved. I wonder what it's like to receive grace. I wonder what it's like to be forgiven. Fascinating. Back to verse 12 at the end, things. What do you mean, things? Matters of salvation, into which angels long to look. Those two words, long to look, loaded with meaning. You know what the word long is? Get this one. Epithumeo. You know what that word means? To lust in a negative sense. It's describing a strong desire, an overpowering impulse. This isn't whimsical. The angels aren't saying, oh, by the way, wouldn't it be interesting to see what salvation is like? This is a passion with them. This is a strong impulse. The term in the form epithumousin here, the term basically means an impulse that's not satisfied, a desire that's not fulfilled. And the angels have this unsatisfied desire to look into the things of salvation. To look. Wonderful word. You know what it literally means? To stretch forward your head or to bend down. It's used to describe what Peter and John did at the tomb. You remember when they ran and stooped down and looked in? Same verb. The angels want to stoop down, get down here, and look into this thing. They have a driving passion to understand it. Why? Because they'll never experience it. The holy angels never need to be saved. The fallen angels can't be saved. The holy angels are stooping down to peer into the reality of salvation in the human world. And I might add to you that may be too that there are some fallen angels who are wanting to look into salvation in the hope that they might receive it, but they never will. They never will. Angels have been involved. The holy angels have been involved in salvation. The holy angels announced Christ's birth. The holy angels ministered him in his temptation. They served there at the resurrection. They attended to his ascension. They are now doing his bidding on behalf of the saints. The fallen angels were around. They were attacking him in his temptation. They were besieging him in his life. They were trying to kill him and keep him dead on the cross. They were trying to keep him in the grave. They have assaulted his work and his church. The angels, holy and fallen, have been around the work of salvation. None of them will ever experience it. The holy angels don't need it. The fallen angels can't have it. But they have a powerful desire to look more deeply into the immense, miraculous, gracious salvation which they will never experience. I think the holy angels are most in mind here. I just offer that other option as a possible thought. And I think the holy angels want to look into it for the reason that they might understand it better, for the reason that they might glorify God more, because that's what they exist to do. It's not just sheer curiosity. It is to enable them to give God greater glory. God has displayed his church to them. You remember in Luke 15, when the sinner comes back, it says that the angels of heaven do what? rejoice. The angels rejoice and praise God for saving a sinner. In 1 Corinthians, I think it's in chapter 4, verse 9, Paul says, God has exhibited us apostles, last of all, as men condemned to death, because we have become a spectacle to the world, both to angels and to men. The angels are watching Paul. They're watching the apostle Paul. They're seeing the power of God in his life. In Ephesians chapter 3, verse 10, it says that the manifold wisdom of God might now be made known through the church to the rulers and authorities in the heavenlies. God is putting His grace in the church on display before the angels. They're watching His ministries. They're watching His church. They're taking it all in. They'll never participate. But there's an interesting, interesting thing. In Revelation chapter 5, listen to this. It says, the Lamb took the book. That's the title deed to the earth, the Lord Christ, the Lamb. And the four living creatures, those are angels, and the 24 elders representing the saints fell down before the Lamb. Everybody has a harp, golden bowls of incense, the prayers of the saints, and they sang a new song. Now watch this. Here's the song. Worthy art thou to take the book and break its seals, for thou wast slain and did purchase for God with thy blood men from every tribe and tongue and people and nation. Isn't that a wonderful song? Can you sing that song? Can you sing the song of redemption? Sure, you've been redeemed. But look at this. Verse 11, I looked, I heard the voice of many angels around the throne and the living creatures and the elders and myriads and thousands, and they all said, worthy is the Lamb that was slain to receive power. The angels are chiming in on redemption song even though they haven't experienced it. We're the ones that really know what we're singing. They have seen it as observers. And they want to see it as observers, and they want to look into it so that they might join in the redemption song and give God glory. Isn't a beautiful thought? What a salvation. Can I ask you a question? Is your salvation that precious to you? Or have you left your first love? It's a fair question. It was precious to you at first, wasn't it? Your first love? When you first were saved, oh, it was great. How is it now? Have you lost sight of it? Let that be rekindled in your heart. You say, how? Well, the church at Ephesus that left its first love was instructed to do this. Go back and do the first works. Go back and start to live the way you lived right after you were saved, with that hot heart, that zealous testimony, that exhilarating love for God, that sense of hunger for the Word, that desire for Christian fellowship, that love of prayer, the first works. If you've left the first love, go back and do the first works. That's what it says in Revelation 2. And remember again the greatness of your salvation.
1: 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John's current study is called Our Great Salvation. In today's lesson, John mentioned that the angels have an unsatisfied desire and a driving passion to understand salvation. That's just another stunning facet of what Christ has reserved uniquely for believers. There's so much to learn about our salvation and so much blessing in the discovery process. Here's what John had to say about that.
0: Let's just take it down to the bottom line. We are saved because the Father seeks true worshipers who worship Him in spirit and in truth. That's the reason He saved us. That's the reason He chose us, regenerated us, justified us, is sanctifying us, and will one day glorify us. Our great salvation is to make us true worshipers. So, the more you know about the greatness of our salvation, the greater will be your worship, the very purpose for which God saved you. Listen, that's why we've been going through the series, Our Great Salvation. Not only is there encouragement in that salvation, but out of the knowledge of that salvation comes true worship. 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
1: 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And then be here next week as we kick off John MacArthur's practical study titled Wisdom for the Workplace. 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
12: Two U.S. envoys, Steve Witkoff and Jared Kushner, arrive in Ukraine after meeting with Vladimir Putin at the Kremlin yesterday. Their talks with Ukraine's President Zelensky today are aimed at reviving efforts to end Russia's war with Ukraine. Another survivor has been pulled from the mud after last week's flooding in Nepal, this time a woman who had been trapped in a house for 10 days. It was the second Nepal flood victim found alive yesterday. About 1,200 people were killed last week, and thousands are still missing. So far, so good at the nation's airports this busy Labor Day weekend. These travelers were passing through Orlando International this morning.
13: It was smooth coming out, and so far, so good. All my flight, my connections are on time going home.
14: It's very convenient. We have pre-board check, you know, pre-board transportation, so it's good.
12: The TSA says it expects to screen over 17 million passengers by Wednesday nationwide. The top five busiest airports for this travel season are Seattle, Orlando, Boston, Denver, and New York. Snoop Dogg is hiring an ice cream taster. Rich Cassone has details.
15: The gig is just for 3 months, but pays one lucky applicant $30,000 to travel the world tasting ice cream for Snoop's Dr. Bombay ice cream brand. Snoop is opening the application to people around the world, and the job description includes some delicious assignments like discovering unique ice cream trends, tasting desserts in different cities, and creating social media content. The job is listed on LinkedIn if you want to apply.
12: The Apple Music Super Bowl 60 halftime show starring Bad Bunny was the top winner with 7 statuettes, while the Peacock competition series, The Traitors, was second with 6 as the 78th Emmy Awards began yesterday at the Peacock Theater. I'm Jennifer Kuiper.
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15: Hurricane Maria is headed out to sea and won't make landfall, but it will make some huge waves on the beach.
18: A high surf and coastal flood advisory are in effect until 11 o'clock Tuesday night, with waves of 5 to 8 feet expected along south-facing shores. Forecasters are predicting a moderate risk of coastal flooding in Long Beach's Alamitos Peninsula, Malibu, and possibly other areas. Inexperienced swimmers are being urged to stay out of the water until the storm passes. I'm Tammy Trujillo.
15: A brief trembler hits Compton. The preliminary 3.2 quake shook Compton and nearby communities in L.A. County early this morning. It hit just after midnight, according to the U.S. Geological Survey. No damage was reported. Some users on Reddit reported feeling a small jolt lasting about 2 to 4 seconds. The Dodgers look to finish off the Nationals in their three-game series at home in a rare late start. They own the series so far 2-0. The Giants visit Citi Field for the third time. They're split 1-1. That's the latest. I'm Rich Cassone.
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4: A signaler continues in Castaic. The 5 northbound between Templin Highway and the Whitaker-Castaic brake check. A diesel spill has only the left lane open. Fire crews are on the scene. The 5 northbound at Lake Hughes Road. That off-ramp is also closed. Sylmar on the 5 southbound before San Fernando Mission Boulevard. It's a signaler to crash blocks the 2 right lanes. And traffic is slow from the 405 freeway.
11: You know what's funny about the term tit for tat?
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19: 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Or I could say I dug a hole yesterday. 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
11: Gotta have the zoo.
19: Yes, must.
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25: We don't talk anymore. We don't talk anymore.
24: Do you wish your relationships were deeper and communicating was easier? Do you leave conversations feeling frustrated and empty? Healing Conversations helps us reveal our truest and deepest identities. Dave Roberts, senior pastor of Montrose Church and author of Healing Conversations, brings us insight on how we can deepen our love for each other by way of good communication. 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And now, here's Pastor Dave.
26: Well, good morning and welcome. We are continuing our conversations on freedom, and today we are talking about how God provides. That's a big topic, God's provision in our lives and what it means. We eventually get to this thought in Scripture, my God will supply all of your needs. Paul writes it in Philippians 4:19, and my God will meet all your needs according to his riches of his glory in Christ Jesus. And that's not the only biblical fulfillment of the promise of God's provision, but it is also a truth about the fact that in God's inventory, in God's structure, in God's mind, that those deep needs are met in the person of Christ. They don't come from other places. They're met in that one spot. But if you're going to get into this thought process about God's provision and meeting our needs, then we probably have to have a deeper conversation about what is a need and what is a want. And that's messy. It's messy because when we want something bad enough, it feels like a need. One of the things that I love most about doing work in missions is that it exposes you to people who live with much, much less than what you and I live with, but seem very happy and very content that even though they don't have all of the trappings that we have, their lives are okay. And so it causes you to go, well, how much of what I think I need is a real need? And how much of it is just a want? That's an important conversation. And it's a part of covenant. You know, the biblical story of our relationship with God is that we've entered into covenant, which means God has a part and we have a part. That God is the first mover and the the prime cause and all of those things, and that God's role is obviously more vital than our role, but we have responsibility. We, in this process of covenant, can never let go of grace. The covenant's not about us doing works in order to earn God's favor or love, but it still involves responsibility. And so how do we respond to that? How do we respond to the fact that God loves us and reaches to us and searches for us? We have a responsibility to grow up and mature. So God will supply all of my needs, but as a part of my responsibility, I have to think about what that really looks like. There's also another part of the conversation that needs to be had, and that is how much about God's ultimate purposes is different than my personal preferences. I would like for God to offer me a life and circumstances that are comfortable. I like peace, fulfillment, freedom, deliverance. I don't mind if God throws a miracle in here or there to keep things moving. But in our culture, being comfortable is the ultimate sign of success. I think when you ask people, what do you want out of life? They'll say things like this. I don't want to be wealthy. I just want to be comfortable. I just want to be secure. I don't want to have to worry about things. That's a personal preference, but I don't know that that's God's intention. I don't think that's his purposes. James, in his letter, writes it this way, James 1:2, consider it pure joy, brothers and sisters, when you face trials of many kinds, because you know that the testing of your faith produces perseverance. Let perseverance finish its work so that you may be mature and complete, not lacking anything. Well, that doesn't sound comfortable at all. That God's interested in making me mature instead of making me comfortable. My preference is comfort. His purpose is maturity, completeness. I go through this as a parent. I want to protect my kids from all the hard stuff, but it's the hard stuff that makes them grow up and be better human beings, makes them better employees and better spouses and better parents and better friends. I know that doesn't keep me from wanting to protect them and make it okay for them. But God, in his infinite wisdom, knows how to allow us to go through some things to grow us and make us complete. And that matters. Well, with all that in mind, let's talk about something that I really like to talk about, bread. I grew up in a family that never sat at a table that did not have bread. Now, we didn't always have dessert. We could go weeks without dessert. Usually, in fact, dessert was about holidays or special occasions, birthdays. But bread was constant. In most regular meals in my house growing up had some kind of dinner rolls. Almost always dinner had dinner rolls. There were other meals that involved cornbread. Yes, I grew up in Texas. I grew up in the South. Chili generally had cornbread. Beans, you know, big pot of ham and beans would have cornbread and, you know, bread. That was good. Sometimes when there were no rolls or cornbread, my mom would just bring the loaf of white bread to the table. And these breads had pairings. You didn't just have bread. So when you came to the table and there was cornbread, then you knew that there were going to be butter and honey, because that was just part of having cornbread. Maybe that's why we never had dessert, because we didn't really need it. And if you were going to have a dinner roll, then that was generally just butter. Just butter would be the accompaniment for a dinner roll. But of course, you know, dinner roll would usually also get soaked up with some gravy and mashed potatoes and other healthy things like that. But white bread, if the white bread had come to the table, there'd be butter and jelly. And sweet and savory really can dress up almost any meal. And so at home, we were a bread family, and I grew up loving bread. Also in Texas, restaurants are into bread. And so I don't know that a restaurant can survive in Texas if the bread's not good. If it's a bread place, obviously there's a lot of Mexican places, and then the tortillas are great. The chips are great. Biscuits were an art form. You could eat a biscuit and just go, man, don't know how they do it. This is amazing. Yeast rolls, big deal. Texas toast, bread. I just read about this place. Maybe you've heard about it. It's called Lambert's. It's a restaurant. One's in Missouri, southern Missouri, near the Ozarks, and one's down in Alabama. The original's in Missouri. Back in May of 1976, the owner was doing a dinner rush. Lambert's was already famous for its yeast rolls, And as he was trying to move across the crowded restaurant to deliver the dinner rolls, somebody just said, hey, just throw it. And a new tradition was born. And so Lambert's is now known as the place of the throwed rolls. Yes, I didn't mispronounce that. T-H-R-O-W-E-D, throwed. Says it on the front sign. Home of the throwed rolls. Can you imagine that? Just sitting in a restaurant and thinking, you know what I'd like? I'd like another one of those fresh, warm rolls right out of the oven. I'm just going to raise my hand and one is going to come sailing towards me and I will eat that with a little bit of butter and then I'll raise my hand again and another roll will come flying through the air to me and I can keep raising my hand indefinitely until I'm having trouble staying awake and walking. Bread. Now, I'm telling you this because it has something to do with the story that we're going to talk about. One more thing you should know, and that is something about the biblical measure, because in the story, we're not only going to hear about the bread, but we're going to hear about how much bread and how much bread is an omer, an O-M-E-R, an omer. That's a rabbinic measure. By volume, it's 43.2 chicken eggs. Don't know who measured it that way. That makes no sense to me. But in dry measure, it's about 2 quarts. It's actually right around 2 liters. So I don't know where you come from, but where I come from, 2 liters of bread is a loaf. That's a loaf of bread. And so as we get into this story, you need to be with me. And that is that these people were instructed by God to have a large whole loaf of bread per person every day. I'm not saying you should. I'm just saying that is a part of the story that you're going to hear. So the children of Israel have seen how God has provided for them. They've seen the miracles that led to their release from captivity in Egypt. They've seen God's miraculous intervention in their story, how he rescued them at the Red Sea and allowed them to pass through on dry land. They've been given water when they needed it most. Just in the previous chapter from the story we're going to talk about, they've come upon this big pond of water and the water is undrinkable. It's poison. And Moses prays and he said, hey, you know, take a branch off of this tree and throw it in and the water becomes sweet and they're able to drink the water and take care of their livestock. There's a pillar of fire that leads them by night and a pillar of cloud that feeds them by day. God is providing, and yet they still have a bad attitude. They still believe that this next thing that God is supposed to be doing for them is going to be impossible. They've been free 6 weeks. And they are already moaning and groaning and complaining and afraid that they're not going to have enough. They are so much like us. We'll continue the story right after this.
0: And we're live here outside the Perez family home just waiting for the... And there they go. Almost on time this morning. 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
26: Welcome back. You're listening to Healing Conversations on KABC 790. I'm Dave Roberts, and we are talking about bread. But really, we're talking about provision. 6 weeks out, the children of Israel are complaining. They've decided that there's nothing to eat. And listen to this, 16, verse 3. The Israelites said to them, speaking to Moses and Aaron, "If only we had died by the Lord's hand in Egypt. There we sat around pots of meat and ate all the food we wanted. But you brought us out into this desert to starve this entire assembly to death." Boy, you talk about a terrible perspective. We were better off in slavery. This is how we remember it. We had all we needed. We sat around pots of meat and ate all that we wanted. And now you brought us out here to starve us to death. And so Moses takes this perspective, these whining people, and he goes before God and he says, "Hey, what are we going to do with these people? How are we going to feed them?" And God says to him, "Listen, I'll tell you what we're going to do. I've heard the grumbling of the people, and I'm going to send manna from heaven. I'm going to send bread in the morning, and I'm going to send quail into the camp at night. So there will be meat and bread." Now, I could do a whole commentary here on the fact that God did not send asparagus or broccoli or salad of any kind, just meat and bread. But I'm from Texas, and this is California, and I don't know. Maybe there was also a salad bar involved in this situation. But God sent them provision. But he told them, there are some guidelines that you have to follow. You have some responsibility in this process of provision, and it's pretty simple. When you get up in the morning, I want you to gather one omer per person for the people in your household. I don't want you to gather more than that. If you gather more than that and you try to keep it overnight, it's not going to be okay. It's going to spoil and it's going to be inedible. And then on the sixth day, I want you to collect 2 days worth, because on the sixth day, it won't spoil. It'll be perfectly edible on the seventh day, because the seventh day is the Sabbath. And I'm going to ask you to observe the Sabbath and rest. I don't want you out gathering bread on the Sabbath. So this is how it's supposed to work. And so sure enough, the next morning there was, we're told, white flakes that appeared on the ground. And that they gathered those and they tasted like honeyed wafers. And I don't know the nature exactly of manna. It says later on in Numbers that they had taken that and they baked it into loaves, and some of them boiled it and prepared it as pasta. So I don't know. Maybe it's more like a flour kind of substance, but you can make some bread out of it. And so sure enough, they gathered, and some of them thought, you know what? I don't know if God's going to come through tomorrow. So I'm going to gather double. I gather a bunch of it. And they found that it spoiled. Only one omer per person per day. That was the provision. That's how it was supposed to work. God was going to provide it, but they had responsibility. It's a covenant relationship. You got to do it the way God intended it to be done. And then in the evening, quail would descend on the camp and they would have meat to eat. And so this was the process they entered into. And then on the Sabbath, some of them decided, well, surely God will make an exception for me. And so they took a little bit on the sixth day and then got up on the seventh to gather some more, but there wasn't any. And so God had made provision, but required them to follow the direction, to follow the instructions, to do their part. There's another piece of this story that shows up in Numbers 11, and I like it so much because it's a part of the same idea that happened at the beginning of this story. In verse 4 of chapter 11 in Numbers, the rabble with them began to crave other food. And again, the Israelites started wailing and said, if only we had meat to eat. We remember the fish we ate in Egypt at no cost, and the cucumbers and the melons and the leeks and the onions and the garlic, but now we've lost our appetite. We never see anything but this manna. Of course, they had manna and quail, but I suppose anything that you do can get old after a while. I think the story is a story of how we miss God's provision. And if you want to miss God's provision, here's some simple steps you can take to miss how God is providing in your story and in your life and in practical ways. Number one, worry about tomorrow. If you want to miss out on God's provision and blessing, then the short step is to go ahead and live in issues that may and or may not be a part of your story tomorrow. Don't look at today. Don't look at what's happening right now. Don't be thankful for the fact that you're taken care of, because God supplies our needs right now. Not all our wants, but our needs. And when we begin to think about what that looks like, that God is providing, still these Israelites filled their days with sadness and lament and longing, that they began to fill their minds and spirits and relationships with resentment that God had not made their life easier. So they worry about tomorrow, and they grumble about the blessings, and they treat the journey of their life and even the provision of God like their impositions. We're instructed over and over, don't worry about tomorrow. Step number two, if you want to miss the provision of God, fail to be thankful for today. There aren't very many things that darken our world faster than a failure to be thankful. God provides for us. And now psychologists tell us, if you want to change your physiology, sit down and be thankful. Spend 5 minutes, make a list of the things for which you are thankful. Your heart rate will drop. Your blood pressure will decrease. Your brain will begin to put out the chemicals that make you feel happy and peaceful and content. That's the science. God's been telling us for a long, long time, be thankful. If you want to miss out on God's provision and the joy of life, then just fail to be thankful. Number three, if you want to fail to experience God's provision, then idolize the past. These Israelites were somehow able to look back to their days of bondage in Egypt and see them as the good old days, to romanticize how it used to be, that somehow they've forgotten all about the brutal oppression, the mistreatment, the physical suffering. All they can look back now is see themselves as having the choicest of food, a buffet, a veritable buffet, flavor to spare, plenty to go around. The book of Numbers says it's the rabble that starts stirring that, the disconnect. Always some rabble in the group, isn't there? We have them in our family. Some of us look at the past through rose-colored glasses, and we think, you know, here's the reality of it is the world is bad, bad, bad. It used to be okay, but now it's bad, bad, bad. If you want to miss out on God's provision for today, just idolize the past. And then number four, the fourth step you can take to miss out on God's provision is struggle to manage God's gifts. The instructions were pretty simple. Take a big loaf of bread for each person in your house every day. Don't take more than that. On the sixth day, take double so you can have a day of Sabbath, a day of rest. It's pretty simple. I set it up. I'll take care of you. I've made perdition, but you got to manage God's gifts in God's ways. And if they didn't, then the bread was rotten or they had to go without. Do we follow God's instructions on managing the gifts he's given us? Do we follow his instructions about the Sabbath and about what we are invited to do things God's way? This is his provision to manage it in God's way. If we fail to manage our lives in God's way, we run the risk of forgetting God's provision. When we start to think we're on our own and it's all up to us and we have to figure it out. Step number five, if you want to miss out on God's provision, get bored with God's provision. Somehow, the Israelites managed to get worn out with the fact that there was bread given to them every single morning and meat every evening. that became tiresome to them, that it became just a part of the scenery, a pillar of fire at night, a pillar of fire in the morning, became a part of the landscape. It's so easy for us to get bored with what we have been given, that we live in Southern California. It's pretty phenomenal out there. There are places in the country right now you wouldn't want to go outside. It's just miserably hot. It doesn't get any better when the sun goes down. But around here, even hot days get really nice in the evening and beautiful. Mountains, ocean, palm trees, clear skies, pretty spoiled in many ways. Are you taking God's provision for granted? Are you getting bored in that process? The scripture says that my God will supply all of your needs. Do you give much thought to the difference between your needs and your wants? What about your preferences? You want a peaceful, fulfilling life, but God has purpose, wants to make you mature and wise and strong, a good human being, moral, ethical, wise, kind, thoughtful, caring, compassionate. God desires all that stuff. And so as we think about that, we're going to go to break. And when we come back, we're going to start to pull this thing apart. God's provision for your story and God's provision for my story. We'll be right back.
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17: ABC. Beach communities are seeing huge waves and high surf as the effects of Hurricane Maria impact Southern California. Saturday, Long Beach saw waves crashing over the seawall. Residents used sandbags to keep the water out of their homes. Robert McCormick has lived there for 4 years.
18: We just try to prepare as best as possible with the waves that come in. When you get a swell and large amounts of water like that coming over, you just have, you know, your sandbags put in place.
17: In Seal Beach, crews used heavy equipment to build up barriers. A Menlo Park man is dead after an assault in East Palo Alto. The incident happened Thursday. Police found the 52-year-old male victim bleeding. He later died at a hospital but was able to identify a suspect who was then arrested. The potential homicide is rare in a city SF Gate says was known as the murder capital in the 1990s. Gas is up 2 cents for a second day in California, according to AAA. The average cost of a gallon of regular is now up to $5.85. That's the latest. I'm Rich Cassone.
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26: Welcome back. You're listening to Healing Conversations on KABC 790. I'm Dave Roberts. And I'm welcoming into the studio Eric McClenahan. Welcome, Eric.
20: Good morning, Dave.
26: So how you feel about bread?
20: Can we talk about the demonization of bread in America?
26: Since we're on the subject, what is your favorite bread?
20: Oh, it's not even close.
26: Okay.
20: Toasted sourdough with butter.
26: Toasted sourdough.
20: You have a daughter that makes a great sourdough.
26: I will say she has mastered the art of sourdough.
20: And she goes like jalapeno cheddar.
26: That's the one for me right there.
20: Dude, a sourdough, you get that sweet sour flavor in there.
26: Oh, man.
20: The way it toasts up, a little butter on top, that is by far my favorite bread.
26: You know, we are Disney people, so we have passes and we go all the time. And, you know, we don't do as much anymore, but there's the sourdough factory over there. And you used to be able to walk through. And then get yourself a hump of sourdough at the end.
20: Yeah.
26: You know, ain't nothing wrong with that.
20: Have you ever gotten a loaf for free?
26: Yeah.
20: I've gotten a loaf for free at the end of that thing.
26: Well, I've never gotten a loaf for free. How do you do that?
20: I think it was just random. They probably needed to get rid of stuff.
26: Yeah.
20: And I think they look at me
26: and go, that guy doesn't need a loaf of bread.
20: No. that looks like a guy who took too much manna.
26: Yeah. He's had a couple of omers.
20: Yeah, I got to the end and I was with my daughter, and I think it's because, you know, she was like 5, you know.
26: Yeah.
20: And they're like, here, would you like this? Someone working there. And it was a Mickey sourdough loaf of bread.
26: That's great. We did learn this. You know, there's a little restaurant right at the end of that.
20: Yeah.
26: And, you know, you can get like a soup bowl in a sourdough, or you can get, you know, I think you can get a salad in a sourdough bowl. And we've learned that you could say, hey, I want to do the soup, but would you slice the loaf of bread instead of put the soup in it? And then you have a whole loaf of sliced sourdough that you can, you know. So that's your favorite bread, sourdough. So is there a source of the sourdough that's your favorite?
20: Like, literally, we have a lady that makes it at her house that my wife discovered someday. She was just driving through Glendale and like, this lady was having like a sourdough lemonade stand
26: over
20: her house and got her business card. And now anytime we're having like a party or we just feel like binging on sourdough, my wife calls this lady and she bakes it at home.
26: Very nice.
20: It doesn't get much better than that.
26: No, it doesn't.
20: But also I need to get on your daughter because she made me one time. And
26: yeah,
20: I think the problem is she makes it for one person. She feels like she's got to make it for the whole staff.
26: Right.
20: You know what I mean?
26: Yeah.
20: But we can do a little handoff in the parking lot.
26: You're kind of infringing on my territory here. So,
20: well, I don't mind about that.
26: Yeah, I didn't figure.
20: She's good at it. Also, the restaurant where they're throwing rolls around made me think of my grandma who passed away this year. We had a roll throwing tradition every Christmas, every Easter.
26: Well, that's awesome.
20: You'd be sitting at the dinner table and all of a sudden just a roll would smack you straight in the forehead.
26: Very nice. You'd
20: have to look up and guess. And then all of her little chandeliers, all her little cabinets, we would hide rolls, me and my cousins. And it would be 9 months after Christmas. It'd be September. And she'd call, I found a roll.
26: Yeah, the only thing about that story that hurts me is that you wasted those rolls. I mean, there were plenty of rolls.
20: Yeah, there were plenty. And the other thing about her was she was so busy taking care of everybody that she she would always burn the rolls because she'd put them in the oven to heat up, and then she'd be taking care of a million things and forget. And then we'd be like, you burnt the rolls.
26: Yeah. Now, did she make those homemade?
20: No. We're just heating those up.
26: I love baking. And so I like to make bread at home and, you know, do that stuff. And I especially like to make biscuits, you know, because growing up in the South, around here, it's hard to get a good biscuit.
20: Yeah.
26: You know, just it's not an art form.
20: There is something about this story that I think rings really true with religion in general, Christianity, with the Bible, and that a lot of it's pretty simple. You know, we can't control outcomes, but if you do these simple things, your life will improve.
26: Right.
20: And it doesn't take very long for us to go, I think I got a better way of doing this.
26: Right.
20: Or I need to take a little bit more of this.
26: Yeah.
20: Or God couldn't have possibly been right in saying it should go this way.
26: Yeah.
20: I invent my own rules and I invent my own procedures a lot. Yeah.
26: There was a study done, I probably was done back in the 80s, but what's the ideal amount of money to make for happiness?
20: Mm-hmm.
26: And astonishingly, and it would have to be updated today, but astonishingly, the number back then was $40,000 a year. That at $40,000 a year, a family could live, which you couldn't today, but they could live, and they didn't have enough extra money to try to step up to the next level. So they needed to be content with, you know, the kind of cars they could afford and the kind of apartment they could rent in some parts of the country, the kind of house they could purchase. But if you started making more than that, people started to reach.
20: Yeah.
26: And it stretched them that there was something about that level at which people were like, no, we can't afford that. It's just a common understanding of living within their means. But beyond that, it got to be. And, you know, we see that even with people who make, you know, really lots of money, that they just continue to increase the quality of their life or the comforts of their life and can get into distress along the way. So, yeah, I think we have this tendency to always want more and more and more and more and to want to do things our way. You know, we're in very different places in life. I'm at the place in life where I recognize, because I'm going through this. I went through this with my mom and dad, and then we're going through it now with Cindy's mom and dad. Her mom passed last year.
20: Mm-hmm.
26: You know, it's overwhelming. We just got back from Texas a few weeks ago checking in on her dad, and it's overwhelming. The amount of stuff we're going to have to go through and figure out what to do with. And you look at a lifetime of acquisition. And who's going to want it?
20: Yeah.
26: I mean, honestly, and it's hundreds and hundreds, thousands, literally thousands of dollars worth of things that I would be surprised if we don't just throw away the vast majority of it. And I look in my own garage and think it's the same. Yeah. And I'm at that stage in life of going, what was I thinking?
20: This is going to be a task for my girls to do at some point.
26: Yeah. Yeah.
20: That stuff.
26: And, you know, I've told the story. I ended up, because my mom had downsized significantly, you know, from her big house to a smaller condo. And then finally she moved in with my sister. So she was just down to two rooms worth of stuff. And I ended up with a box. I just have one box. Well, there's not a single thing in there that I want. I mean, it's just some things that she kept along the way, a few Christmas decorations that are kind of hideous. They're just kind of not things we would, but they're hers.
20: Yeah.
26: So I don't want to get rid of them. And I just have one box. And so it's not that big a deal. I can just keep the box. But for my kids, it's a whole different thing. You know,
20: I gotta
26: help them. So I've started the purge now. And it's actually really liberating in so many ways. But it's just funny how many things you thought you needed and acquired. And now you're like, I don't want that anymore.
20: Yeah, the difference between want and need is so tricky, right?
26: Yeah.
20: We have way more than we need.
26: Yeah.
20: But I need shelter for my family.
26: Yeah.
20: And I have it. I have a wonderful little two-bedroom, one-bath house in La Crescenta, and it's great. If I sold a musical and made a whole lot of money, do I need a bigger house? No. Like, I don't need, but now I can have. Right. You know, like, that pull of want versus need is a really hard thing to figure
26: out. It really is. I've really admired, you know, you and I know some people that have been very successful in life and have chosen, they still live in the same little house they bought when they started out.
0: Yeah.
26: Fixed it up. I mean, very nice, well taken care of, all of that. But I admire that. I mean, that's very fascinating to me that they've said, you know, no, we're just going to take care of what we have, and we're not going to keep stepping up to the next thing and the next thing and the next thing. There's a certain kind of liberation in that, I think.
0: Yeah.
26: Not being bound. I do think the more things you get, the more things you have to take care of, you know, things that you think you really want, and then they become liabilities to you.

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21: 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You're listening to Healing Conversations with Dave Roberts and Eric McClenahan on KABC 790. We're talking about God's provision. Talked last week about God's persistence. Now this week, talking about freedom. God's going to take care of us and provide for us. So you said you wanted to jump on these sermon points.
22: Yeah. The first one is the first way of how to miss God's provision.
21: Yeah.
22: Is to worry about tomorrow.
21: Yeah.
22: I want to give the people in this story a little bit of grace, right?
21: Yeah.
22: Because it's really easy to just be like, what were they doing?
21: Sure.
22: Well, how could they possibly? They might have been more worried about their family than they were for themselves. They might have been nervous because.

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3: One of the things I love most about Southern California is discovering communities that are doing things the right way. And Montebello is one of those places. So when you're looking for a great place to live, raise a family, start a business, or simply visit and explore, Montebello is a city worth getting to know.
4: And individual rights, but you know, he's not perfect either. He likes to focus on structure, the structure of government, whereas I like to focus on rights. I think structure is not enough. Like, yes, we can focus more on, let's say, states should do more rather than the federal government, but states mess up too. And at that point, we have to step in and actually look at the substance of what they're doing. And Justice Gorsuch doesn't want to do that. He just wants to focus on structure. But anyway, it's all to say in general, I think he's certainly one of the finest justices on the bench right now.
5: Isn't Tim's, I hate to put words in his mouth if I'm wrong, Tim's favorite is Clarence Thomas? Or was, back in the day, last time I asked him, I think.
4: He's my former boss. I should know. But maybe, you know, in recent years, Thomas has been wanting justices to do less and less and less. And I think on the whole, both Tim and I favor justices doing more to protect our rights. So I don't know where Justice Thomas stands right now in Tim's estimation.
5: Who's your favorite all time?
4: Oh, all time. That's a tough one. I do like Justice Kennedy. I know that's going to sound crazy, but I actually think
6: Good
4: he
6: Lord.
4: Had some. I know. I'm sorry. I think he had libertarian tendencies. He really did. If you look at it, the way that he spoke, even though it was kind of fluffy, he would always explain why provisions of the Constitution matter for liberty. Like, a lot of people just take, you know, some of the structural provisions or whatever, the requirements. They just think they exist to exist. And Justice Kennedy always made an effort to explain why those things are there to protect the individual from the government. And I appreciate that about him.
6: Who do you like in a fair fight, Marbury or Madison? That's a little constitutional law humor there for you, everybody. That's not very good. Anastasia Bowden of the Pacific Legal Foundation, it's always fun to talk. Thanks so much for the time.
4: Hey, thanks for having me.
6: Always, sure.
5: It's amazing that you can have teachers make law so boring and dry, and then talk to, like, Anastasia and Tim, and they make it super interesting.
6: Mm-hmm.
5: It's just all in the delivery.
6: Yeah, I've said this before. I'll say it again. Probably again after this. I'm an old guy. That's what we do. Making history boring is an achievement on par with developing penicillin or developing space travel. You've got to work so hard to make history boring. It's really amazing when people achieve that.
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6: One of the things I love most about Southern California is discovering communities that are doing things the right way. And Montebello is one of those places. This is a city with incredible momentum. New businesses are opening, restaurants are thriving, development is happening, and Montebello has even been recognized as one of the most business-friendly cities in all of LA County, a reflection of the city's commitment to growth, investment, and opportunity. So when you're looking for a great place to live, start a business, or simply visit and explore, Montebello is a city worth getting to know.
7: I have a lot of insight into my flaws and problems. The problem may sometimes be that you examine yourself relentlessly and gather all this data and then don't do anything. So both of them basically said the same thing. Really good at observing problems from all different angles and bringing all the information and saying, okay, now we know that, and moving on to something else without ever doing anything, which kind of fits.
8: I wish these were dated, because I know precisely when I had the conversation, and now I can't find it, and I could retype it. Well, no, I couldn't, because I'm not.
7: Have you done the search? There's a search.
9: Yeah, there's a search option.
8: Yeah, okay. Yeah, and I can't remember exactly how I phrased it, and I haven't found it yet. But I'm going back as far as I can on Claude, and because it was like Christmas time last year that I was asking the question, and well, it ought to be in here somewhere, because the farthest back it goes is, what's a good turkey size for 11 people?
9: Maybe ask Claude, hey, we had a conversation at Christmas last year, and I asked you a...
7: And so when you asked for your character flaws, it said, your love of fried birds dominates your life.
9: Uncanny.
7: Perhaps find something else to focus on.
8: Why don't you Google that? I'm really sophisticated, and you're asking me a question that's stupid?
7: Man, for stuff like that, it is so good. No wonder Google... How is Google handling this in terms of the drop in revenue? I've read the numbers. They're catastrophic. Why would I ever Google anything again in my life when I can get such good information from Claude or ChatGPT and just keep asking follow-up questions, and not a bunch of ads yet, but not a bunch of ads that are, you know, not even what I wanted. It's really interesting.
8: Oh, I finally found a chat. It's funny, but it still said, I don't have enough info to go on, which is interesting. And I have a child's understanding of how these large language models work, but it is somewhat astonishing to the point of being disturbing that it said to you, sure, we can get into this. And it said to me, you know, he asked me about guitars and what radius of table is best for a four-person card game. I don't freaking know. You like turkey and cards. But it perceived that, quote-unquote. And I know, Paolo, don't lecture me. It doesn't perceive anything. It's a series of circuits. I know. But it seems as though it does. It's like if, you know, I met a guy on the golf course the other day. We hit it off like crazy. Really like the guy. Respect him. Can't wait to – I hope we can be friends going forward. But if you were to ask me, Joe, what do you think my flaws are? I'd be like, dude – I don't know.
7: right, exactly.
8: And it perceived that we have a similar, not super deep relationship.
7: Well, it's so good sometimes, and y'all should try it if you're not. I mean, I know some people are hostile to the chatbots for whatever reason, but like, I've gotten acquaintances really struggling right now in life, and I'm concerned about them. But I laid out a lot of the specifics of that person, and it pointed out what was the most significant part of their crisis that I would have never guessed. And it was completely right. It's just, I find it quite amazing.
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0: 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KABC. The South Coast Air Quality Management District verifies the Lineage food waste cleanup is now 100% complete. A large fire burned for days in June after leaving 90 million pounds of food left to spoil at the Boyle Heights warehouse. Over 4,900 complaints were filed concerning air quality, and the company was issued 39 violation notices. A Lineage representative says the company spent over $100 million for cleanup and remediation efforts. Hundreds of people were detained or cited during a police crackdown on an illegal street takeover yesterday in the town of Harbor Gateway. About 700 people gathered in the street. Officials say over 150 officers were deployed and dozens of people were taken into custody. Over 570 citations were issued and about 200 vehicles were impounded. That's the latest. I'm Steve Cumming.
1: Dan Bongino is back and in charge.
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9: Good evening, and thank you for joining us tonight. 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
2: One of the things I love most about Southern California is discovering communities that are doing things the right way. And Montebello is one of those places. This is a city with incredible momentum. New businesses are opening, restaurants are thriving, development is happening, and Montebello has even been recognized as one of the most business-friendly cities in all of LA County, a reflection of the city's commitment to growth, investment, and opportunity. So when you're looking for a great place to live, start a business, or simply visit and explore, Montebello is a city worth getting to know.
3: Listen, my dad passed 5 years ago, but he died at the ripe old age of 95. And when we would go places, he was always looking down. And at one point, I remember the movie Shrek, when they're on the bridge, and Shrek told Donkey, "Don't look down." And Donkey said, "I'm looking down," right? I said to my dad, "Dad, why are you always looking down?" He said, "Because I don't want to trip and fall. I got to be careful." Hear what he said? "I got to be careful. I don't want to fall and break my hip. I can't take a risk. I got to watch where I'm going." Now let's translate to your money. You can't take the risk going to safety. You can't take the risk. But when you go to gold, no one is called into the show the whole time. All we're talking to are crickets. Nobody's called into the show to tell me what the risk is in gold. We know it's the ultimate safe haven. Everybody knows that. My 14-month-old grandson knows that. And we know that we pay a lot less tax when we're in gold and silver. We take our money out in physical metal form. We save a lot of money. So that's good, right? And we know it's outgrowing everything, including the stock market. Where's the risk? Where's the beef? There's no risk. So call Golden Crest Metals right now, 888-406-6222, 888-406-6222, or go to kennysgoldquiz.com. By the way, follow me on Instagram. Type in Striking Gold with Kenny Michaels and become a follower of mine. I'd love to have you on board. By the way, some people ask me, "Hey, Mr. Michaels, you know, why Golden Crest Metals?" My answer to you is, why not? Let's see. They have no complaints. They charge a lot less money for the products than any other gold company. I've done my homework. They have the number one best buyback program in the entire industry. Their customer service is second to none. Every call gets returned. And, you know, I'm going to say this because I've been around the gold business long enough to know that there's a genuine caring about the customer at this place. I know it sounds corny. I don't mean to sound corny, right? I don't, but I do love corn on the cob, but with butter and then Parmesan cheese. Good Lord. Good Lord. Anyway, thank you, Lord, for Parmesan cheese. Anyway, the point is Golden Crest Metals, they truly, like, if a customer's having a problem, somebody's on the phone with that customer helping that customer. I love that. I love that. Because one of my biggest pet peeves is not getting serviced when I'm a customer somewhere. I hate that. My wife and I were at a restaurant the other day. It was packed. It was packed. And I'm sitting there. Nobody even, for a long time, no one came up to our table to even ask what we wanted to drink. And here I am, dry mouth, thirsty as all get out. And I'm sitting at this table. And I said to my wife, "Well, what's going on here? Can't get anybody over here to get us a drink." I don't drink alcohol, just so y'all know. I don't like the taste of it, so I'm not a drinker like that. But, like, I want my iced tea and water, right? Nobody came to the table. That gets under my skin. That's poor customer service. I know you're busy, but you're going to have to account for being busy. Golden Crest Metals is swamped. All the other old gold companies are dead. Why are they swamped? They're swamped because they do it right. They charge. They don't rip you off. They take care of their customers. And they're highly rated. That's why they're swamped. But yet, no matter how busy we are, you call me, I'm swamped. The only guy busier than me in this country is Donald Trump. That's it. Nobody else is as busy as I am. And he ain't as good looking as I am. That's his downfall.

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7: 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But the science is there for healthy weight management.
8: All right. Now, Chris, you say that with Purity's formula, it provides you with about 3 cups worth of green tea in each 2-capsule serving. So you get all of the green tea's concentrated benefits for energy, for heart health, for alertness in just 2 caps. Plus, you get the curcumin and the resveratrol, too. So it's easy. You call it your daily shortcut to better health. Explain this idea of a healthy shortcut and explain some of the top benefits as well.
7: Well, I mean, you could, for example, drink 3 cups of good concentrated green tea each day, eat at least 1 really rich curry made with a lot of turmeric root, and drink a couple of glasses of red wine. You could do that every day. Most people will not do that every day, but they still might want the benefits of 3 of the biggest superstar protective health-enhancing nutrients on the entire planet.
8: Again, we're talking with Chris Killam, the medicine hunter. Now, in this new green tea CR formula from Purity, it's really about the research. Share with us some of your favorite studies and the headlines on the curcumin that we didn't get to yet. I know this is one of your favorite ingredients for joint comfort and even for brain health.
7: Well, I especially like the liver protective, heart protective, and joint modifying properties of this stuff. The liver is our greatest detoxifying organ, and we know that we're constantly bombarded by toxins in the environment. In fact, blood studies show that newborn babies contain 200 industrial pollutants in their blood at the time of birth. So we need a functioning, super healthy, very strong liver. We might not think about our livers that much, but we need that. Mm-hmm. And we know that curcumin protects the liver. It keeps it strong. From a cardiac standpoint, it's highly beneficial for the heart. It's very good for maintaining healthy cholesterol and healthy platelet levels. And from a joint standpoint, we have innumerable studies showing overall improvement in joint health and relief and stable inflammatory activity, better joint mobility as a result of taking curcumin. I like the brain protective studies as well. You know, curcumin delivers all this, so I regard it as one of the single most important things that you can put in your body, and I'm very well aware that most people are not going to eat enough raw turmeric root to get the benefits that they should and that they can get from a concentrated curcumin extract.
8: Chris, I don't want to get too technical here, but these antioxidants in green tea are classified as polyphenols, and they really are super powerful and well-respected by scientists. But in this green tea CR formula, there's more. It's got the green tea, it's got the curcumin, the resveratrol that we talked about, plus grape seed extract, bioflavonoids, vitamin C. Can you talk to me about this array of really super antioxidants and polyphenols that you've put in the formula?
7: Well, yeah, I won't say that we kind of went overkill, but I will say that we really, really developed an efficient, comprehensive program here. Grape seed extract contain a group of highly specialized antioxidant compounds that not only do much of what I've already described, but also enhance the physical integrity of tissue in the blood vessels and the skin. So we put those in there for extra boost in antioxidant activity, but also for a specific type of activity that isn't as much addressed by the green tea, the curcumin, and the resveratrol. The bioflavonoids enhance the overall activity of vitamin C, and vitamin C itself is one of the most important nutrients that we can possibly take in. So I would say that we were very, very thorough. You know, when we went through what could be in this

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8: 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Coming to the Canyon and Agora Hills, Thelma Houston, Canned Heat, Queensrÿche, Jeff Tate, Orianthe, Bullet Boy, Sister Hazel, Samantha Fish, Oingo Boingo, Firmer Members, Too Short, and more. And coming soon to the Oxnard Performing Arts Center, Warren Pancho Sanchez, Beth Hart with Rome, Todd Rundgren, Psychedelic Furs, John B. and Kenny Lattimore, Louis the Singer, and more. 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
11: Rescue crews are on the scene of a cargo jet crash at Miami International Airport this afternoon. Wayne Rustin has the latest.
12: An Amazon cargo plane appears to have crashed on the runway at Miami International Airport. The airport says a ground stop is in effect following the incident. Pictures on social media show a large plume of black smoke around the alleged crash site.
11: The Boeing 767 is apparently owned by Amazon Prime Air and had originated in San Juan. The Federal Aviation Administration says the plane overran the runway after landing and struck a number of cars. Miami-Dade Fire Rescue says there are multiple injuries. U.S. Envoy Steve Witkoff and Jared Kushner say they're very encouraged by an initial round of peace talks in Moscow and Kyiv. The two made the comment following discussions with Ukrainian leader Volodymyr Zelensky in Kyiv today after holding talks with Russian President Vladimir Putin at the Kremlin. Witkoff called the discussions substantive and important. Neither gave details on the specifics of any proposal to end the conflict. The Trump administration is asking the Supreme Court to temporarily allow new mail-in voting rules. The emergency appeal filed on Sunday comes after a judge ruled on Friday that the administration's planned restrictions on mail voting are likely illegal and should not take effect before the midterm elections. The judge had already issued a temporary ruling blocking the U.S. Postal Service from moving forward with the new rules. It's the third time the White House has asked the highest court to intervene. Hawaii is bracing for heavy rain and coastal flooding as a major hurricane tracks closer to the islands. At last check, Hurricane Lowell was packing top winds of 125 miles per hour and about 600 miles southwest of Honolulu. The National Hurricane Center says Lowell is expected to turn to the northeast before it passes to the west of the Hawaiian Islands on Monday night. And week one of the college football season is continuing today after a full slate of games yesterday. I'm Lisa Carton.
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15: California girls sports advocates say they're not giving up after a federal judge dismissed their trans athlete case.
16: A federal judge dismissed a Department of Justice lawsuit challenging California's policies that allow transgender athletes to compete on girls' school sports teams. The dismissal was based on a procedural technicality, not the core issue of fairness. The judge ruled that the federal government failed to give California explicit prior notice before threatening to withhold $44 billion in education funds. The court did not rule on the central Title IX question of whether allowing biological males in girls' sports is lawful or fair. Girls' sports advocates are vowing to continue fighting, calling the dismissal a, quote, courtroom technicality that doesn't resolve the biological fairness debate. For the time being, California's policies remain in place. Matt Pacini, KFBK, Sacramento's News Radio.
15: That's the latest. I'm Steve Cumming.
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17: Good afternoon. Lots going on out there still. Northbound 5 from Santa Clarita up to Castaic. You got some backups due to an earlier diesel fuel spill. The SIG alert's still in place while they clean things up there. Also in Glendale, 134 westbound before Glendale Avenue. The carpool and left lanes are closed with an accident, taking things up and stopping traffic back to Colorado Boulevard. Pomona, 10 eastbound at 71. We've got the carpool lane blocked there with a crash. There was a traffic brake that was running before. That has been released. It's still stop and go from Via Verde.
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22: Hello and welcome to the show. I'm your host, Pat Campbell. We've got a fascinating program for you today. Our guest today says that there is a youth molecule in the human body, and he says this molecule of youth happens to be concentrated in our skin, hair, eyes, and joints. He says this substance not only dramatically influences our appearance, in other words, how young or how healthy we look, but more importantly, our physical strength, our flexibility, and mobility. This is our ability to do things, lift things, get around, be physical. Today, we're going to learn more about this once mysterious substance and how new breakthroughs are allowing us to get it back and keep it as we get older. All right, Bill Sardi is here. Bill is an author. He's traveled around the world in search of information about hyaluronic acid, or HA, as it's sometimes referred to. He's back from his recent trip to a small village in Japan, where people maintain high levels of HA and are famous for their ability to defy the aging process. Bill, welcome to the program.
23: Great to be with you, Pat, and all your statements to introduce the show today are certainly not overstatements. After years of people using oral hyaluronic acid supplements, well, of course, we're going to give your audience a report today, an update, and an improvement, how things are going, as thousands of people have discovered how this supports, in particular, their joints, but also their skin and their eyes and, of course, their hair and so on. These are the areas where the body actually is highly concentrated in HA. But I want to tell all your listeners to please stay tuned, because there's going to be an offer today from Purity Products, no strings attached. This is an offer from a reputable company that's been in business for years.
24: Just for $5, there's no strings attached. You get to try a bottle of this wonderful new product and make your life simple, make your supplement regimen simple, and save a little money along the way.
22: Now, you say there's a youth molecule in the human body, and that it holds the key to the visible signs of aging. Now, you've written about this. You've traveled to Japan to do the research. So tell me about it. What exactly is this molecule you're talking about?
23: Pat, it's amazing that most people don't know this word, hyaluronic acid. And, of course, it's made. It's all over our body. It's in our skin. It's an all-natural molecule. We can get it orally, replace it in our body. But more so, we've learned that the little bit that we can get as a dietary supplement can trigger your body to make more. And of course, why do we need more? Well, when we're young, we're loaded with this stuff. When we're babies, we have what we call baby fat. It's really baby HA. It makes, well, as babies fall down and get cuts and scrapes, you notice they never really get any lifelong scars from that because they have lots of HA on board, hyaluronic acid. And to make this easy to understand for the audience, I think we can all appreciate that women have smoother skin and thicker hair and so on. All of that is because estrogen sends a signal to make more HA, and that's why the girls have more limber, flexible joints. They can get in a kind of a lotus posture kind of that men can't get into. They certainly have all of those advantages, and it's because the estrogen sends a signal to make more HA. Now, women have more HA to lose than men do, and you see the skin shriveling up, the joints and so on, as women age. But there's a way to get it back, and of course, Purity Products for years now has been talking about HA, and they have a new formula just for the joints, HA joint formula, and it's so important today because I think everyone's confused. An article in the New York Times says consumers are confused what to do to support their joints, so people are looking for alternatives. We need cushioning in between the joints, the bones in our joints. When a doctor looks at an x-ray, all he's doing is measuring the space between the two bones there in the knee. So it's about a quarter of an inch space. Without that cushioning, you've got bone rubbing on bone. That's what HA is. It's the jello or the cushioning agent in between our bones. We lose it either due to wear and tear or age, and so we start getting problems. The more that we find pain relief, the more pain relievers we use, the more we're going to use these joints, and then we're going to wear out more bone. And they've noticed this. People who chronically use pain relievers are going to have more bone wear. So what you need is the actual cushioning back there to lubricate the joint, and that's what HA does. That's what HA is. The doctors call it synovial fluid. They actually inject this into joints. Orthopedists do. Dermatologists inject it into the skin. Eye doctors use it as a lubricant during eye surgery. So it's nothing foreign to modern medicine, but it may be new to you as a listener there, and you have never heard about HA before. Well, you need to learn about it. It's a wonderful molecule. It's all natural, and you can get it as a dietary supplement. Purity Products was the first to introduce it. Now, it's a great big long molecule, Pat, that's 6 million Daltons in molecular weight. Think of 6 million paper clips put together. It's big. You can't absorb it, and Purity found a way to knock it down so that it's only about 1,500 to 3,000. That means that you can absorb this orally. We actually proved that in studies conducted at a laboratory right there in Florida, and we're going to tell you more about that, but we proved that it's orally absorbed. Most doctors are told that oral HA cannot be absorbed. That's true if it's the regular HA. It's got to be knocked down in molecular weight. And more important, it needs some other antioxidants to be added with it. We're going to talk about one here in just a moment. But Purity Products is introducing this all-new joint formula for people that are searching for alternatives for their joint health. And, of course, this isn't a drug. It's a dietary supplement meant to, of course, support healthy joint health as we think of it.
22: If you're just tuning in, we're talking with Bill Sardi about hyaluronic acid, or HA. Now, Bill, you said recently that the HA revolution is underway. More and more people are using it. Tell us why HA is such a breakthrough, and what exactly can it do for people?
23: I think the brick and the mortar analogy is probably the best for everybody to understand it. There are bricks in our body, the cells. There's mortar in between, and the mortar is the collagen. Now, within the collagen, not the collagen itself, vitamin C makes collagen, but within that collagen, there's a moisturizing agent that looks like Jell-O. Now, everyone knows you put some Jell-O in the refrigerator and the water separates out after a time. And that's what's happening in our body. We're losing the water-holding molecule, HA. The body is 72% water. And as we lose this, the connective tissue that connects all of our cells, that connects all of everything that we have, begins to lose its water. It separates out, and then we begin to lose the substance, the scaffolding, the support structure that holds our body together. And of course, we begin to wrinkle, we shrivel up, we lose an inch in our height, we see the brain shrivels up in the eye and so on. All of these things occur with age, and you know, Ponce de Leon was looking for a youth molecule, and he wanted to find it in, of course, the fountain of youth, the water. He was looking for a water fountain. The body needs water, but it has to hold it. And, of course, I want everyone to think of having something like a Jell-O type of a water balloon filled with Jell-O or one filled with water. Which one do you want? You want the one filled with Jell-O because it's still firm but soft and cushiony. And that's the way our bodies are when we're young babies. Or even a pregnant woman is loaded with this, which is an example of the how the HA is made more so at certain times of our life. But as age goes on, we're going to lose it. We're going to see the wrinkles, the thinning hair. We're going to see our joints lose their flexibility. We're just telling people that after thousands of people have tried this, if you're taking glucosamine supplements, it took 13 years for doctors to adopt glucosamine sulfate. It's a regular dietary supplement now in drugstores, health food stores. People ask me, well, why hasn't my doctor told me about hyaluronic acid? Well, it took 13 years for glucosamine. It'll be on the front page of Time magazine. It's just going to take time. And it'll get there because patients are going to take this to their doctors and point it out as they did glucosamine. The revolution starts with patients and people that have issues and want to have healthy joints and skin and hair and eyes and want to see some of these useful levels of HA restored in their body.
22: Now, Bill, you've written a great deal about the role of hyaluronic acid in the body's connective tissues. How does HA work in the joints and the connective tissues?
23: It's a natural cushioning agent. And, Pat, we're talking to you about between the bones. It also surrounds the nerves. There's a sciatic nerve. There's an ulnar nerve. There's a carpal tunnel nerve. All of these are going to need the special cushioning that HA can give them. There are people that tell us this stuff works. Here's Ernie writing to me, who actually teaches and plays golf in Dover, Delaware. He found this purity joint formula, and we're telling you it worked miracles for him. Why? Because purity has not only taken EHA, but they've taken a brand new substance called Hydrox that's taken from olives. Now, Pat, you notice you can put a bowl of olives on your table and a year later come back, and except for a little bit of shrinkage due to just a loss of moisture, they're very stable. They're still there. They didn't shrivel up and waste away due to fungal contamination. So there's something very strong in olives. We've known it for a long time. Dr. Roberto Crea, an Italian researcher who's now here in this country, doing some research on hydroxytyrosol extracted from olives and found out that it does some of the same things that the molecules do that trigger, like estrogen does, the production of HA. So we began to think, why don't we combine this wonderful, strong antioxidant from olives into Purity's new HA joint formula? You know, we're getting results like we've never seen before. This is why Bill writes to us this year saying, I'm taking HA for my knees. It's done wonders for my joints. So we get these letters from people. They're unsolicited. You see, this is the kind of thing we hear. And, of course, they're astounded with this. They just can't believe it. Here's someone writing to me. This is Dr. Cal Lee saying, he looks like a man that's 30 years younger, and he says people can't even believe his level of fitness and youthful appearance. And he says, I tell you to tell him, it's just the HA formula. And, of course, he sent us pictures on the Internet how fit he looks for his age. And you're going to look a little younger because when you were young, you had a lot of this. Now, this stuff works fairly quick, much faster than glucosamine, and it's all safe, all natural. It's Purity's HA joint formula. And, Pat, most of the people who write to me or call me are not people who regularly fall for, you might say, radio commercials. They don't buy stuff off the radio. They just, out of desperation, knowing nothing else worked, thought they'd take a risk. Well, there is no risk today. 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Why would somebody do that? Because they know people who try this say, hey, it really worked for me. That's why they want people to try it.
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22: Now, Bill, you visited this village in Japan, Yuzuri Hari, or as they call it, the Village of Long Life. Now, I understand that the people had unusually high HA levels in this village. What did you find when you met the people? Is it genetic? Is it dietary? What did you see?
23: Well, I went there again for the second time with translators, photographers, and it was easy to understand without studies, even though the town doctor there, Dr. Komori, has identified hyaluronic acid is the very reason why these people in Yuzuri Hara exhibit such youthfulness. And by the way, they have a lady there in her 90s without any aging spots in her skin, perfect skin, no wrinkles whatsoever. People living into their 80s and 90s look a lot younger, and it all became clear when we were there. Now, they grow a lot of their own vegetables and foods right there near their homes. And they have a lot of fresh foods, and sometimes they have a little extra, so they come down to the vegetable market and bring their goods there to be sold. So we were there taking pictures and interviewing people when 83-year-old Mr. Ishii came driving in on his motorcycle to deliver his vegetables to the fruit market. Pat, where do we have in the United States 83-year-olds driving their motorcycle down to the vegetable market? We don't have it. We followed him to his home where he was up on a 30-foot ladder trimming a tree. He works in the fields about 4 to 6 hours a day. And he introduced us to his neighbor who was 90 years old without a wrinkle on his face. Neither of them use reading glasses. And, of course, he works about 6 to 8 hours out in the fields every day. This was remarkable. I almost felt, Pat, I was in some sort of a place where the dinosaurs are still living or something. It was so remarkable. These people just exhibit a youthfulness, a flexibility in their joints, certainly a healthfulness that we just don't see everywhere else. In fact, it was so remarkable that the Emperor of Japan actually has visited this village. Pictures were taken there. You could see them all over the village there as they had posted them. So these are the kinds of reports that we hear.
22: Let me ask you a question here. You mentioned glucosamine, and there's another one out there that's pretty popular, MSM. How does this HA stack up against those other ones? The other ones, you have to take them for a while before you even see any results.
23: You do. And most of these are very positive dietary supplements. They certainly have lots of benefits. Glucosamine takes quite a while to kick in. MSM is a wonderful sulfur compound. And again, it's an anti-inflammatory, as are many things like fish oil. And so these are all wonderful, but they're not dealing with the origin of the problem. The origin of the problem is the loss of cushioning in the joint. And if we can just replace this, if we can find a way to get that cushioning back, that's what we call youthfulness. That's what we had when we were young. Here's David writing to me from New York, 25 years looking for something that would help support his lower back. And, of course, he said, I can't believe it now. He says, I can't thank you enough for this product. People have tried all the alternatives. They've searched everywhere else, Pat, and they haven't heard of hyaluronic acid.
22: Now, the reorder rates on HA sort of tell me that things are phenomenal. The product works. The study shows how. But what are the customers saying? What are they telling you candidly? What are they saying to Bill Sardi?
23: If the horses come back to the trough, there must be good water there. It's amazing to me how people say, just keep sending this. It's wonderful. It changed my life. Here's Lorraine saying, I can't believe it, but I'm able to run. I love it. These are online. You can go see some of these comments. Purity Products has it online where people just log in and tell you. These aren't edited in any way. Here's Brent writing, says, no one at Purity Products made an outlandish claim about HA joint formula, but 3 days after I started taking it, I noticed the difference. This stuff really works. It's your own personal discovery. That's why Purity Products wants you to have this bottle. Here's Harold, 85th year, he says, I'm in. He says, I'm doing very well on HA. Thank you very much. Here's Jasmine saying, my face looks moist and youthful, and I'm getting people asking me about it. What am I taking? Of course you will.
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23: It's a capsule. 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
22: Bill, let's talk about some of the visible signs of aging and how this HA formula from Purity Products addresses these signs.
23: Well, certainly when we look in the mirror, when we see, well, let's say we're twin brothers, if we're looking, one of us ages faster than the other, how do we know that? And we're looking at our hair, we're looking at our skin, how smooth it is. You're losing HA. That's what your body's telling you. Losing HA and aging are equivalent to the same thing. How do you get it back? How do you get this wonderful youth molecule? There certainly is one. Ponce de Leon was right. The fountain of youth, the body is 72% water, but it needs to be held into a cushioning gel. no, this isn't going to cause water retention. No, it doesn't increase any kind of problems like that. It's all natural. You had a lot more of it when you were young. You just need to get a little bit of it back. I know the more, Pat, that I say good about this, people find it unbelievable.
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15: The biggest blockbusters of the late summer continue to rule the box office with Spider-Man Brand New Day, grossing $18 million this weekend in its sixth week in North American theaters. The Odyssey was second with $13 million in its eighth weekend. Coyote vs. Acme was third with $11.3 million in its second weekend. Fourth place went to the crime drama By Any Means, which opened with $7.4 million, followed by Insidious, Out of the Further, which grossed $6.5 million in its third weekend. A 20th anniversary re-release of Pixar's Cars claimed sixth place with $6.1 million. Rounding out the top 10 releases were Buddy, Paw Patrol, The Dino Movie, The End of Oak Street, and The Dog Stars. That's the latest. I'm Steve Cumming.
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11: 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I am your host, Steve Summers. Before we jump in today, let me take a step back because I remember this conversation like it was yesterday. I was talking to Dr. Neil Levin just a few years ago, and I asked him, I said, Dr. Levin, if you were stuck on a desert island, what key nutrients would you take? Because, you know, it's confusing for us. There are so many vitamins out there. What is the most important one? If you're like me, I don't want to take 10 to 20 pills a day. I just don't. So anyway, Dr. Levin said, Steve, we're working on this. A few years went by, and folks, here we are today. And on the show to talk with us about that, Dr. Neil Levin is here. He's a chiropractor, nutritionist, and high-level advisor to Purity Products. Dr. Levin, I remember that conversation. I do. Welcome back to the show.
12: You know, that's funny. I remember that conversation as well, and you weren't the only one who had asked me that. I've had so many patients over the years ask me just about that. Doc, you know, if you were stuck on a desert island and you could only have one thing, what would it be? Or, Doc, I don't want to take... I'm giving them five or six formulas. Doc, I just want one thing. And this super pill is the answer to that question. I brought that question back to Purity Products and I said, look, this is getting unruly. I mean, I'm giving my patients a multi. I'm giving them fish oil and krill oil. If they're over 45, they need the CoQ10. Mm-hmm. All the multis are underpowered in terms of vitamin D. So I'm giving them vitamin D. The B12s and all these multis are wrong. Folks over 50, 60 can't absorb it. I'm giving them a B12.
11: Right.
12: And it was getting, they're walking out of here with a bag of pills and they're rolling their eyes at me. So I said to Purity, I'm like, guys, we got to come up with one super formula is what I called it. And they came back, it took them about a year to do it.
11: Wow.
12: And they came back with the super pill. And this is the answer. This is your krill oil. It's your fish oil. It's your CoQ10. This has got as much lutein, Steve, as an eye formula, a full 10 milligrams of a very high-end lutein. It's got the astaxanthin for the eyes. Wow. Steve, there's 2,000 international units of vitamin D. This has got the right B12 for folks in their 50s, 60s, 70s to give them that energy that they want. This is the answer. If you're only going to take one thing, hands down, the super pill is it.
11: Well, I remember the conversation very well. And to be fair, it had to have been one of those ding light bulb moments, right? I mean, this is actually huge because there is no other multivitamin on the market, at least I know of, that does this.
12: Yeah, there is none. And, you know, it's like, what do you need to take? Let's check the boxes. What do people have to take? You have to take an omega-3, whether it's fish oil or krill oil.
11: Check.
12: I like both because that's just critical for brain health and heart health, visual health. It makes your skin look great. It makes all the cells of the body work effectively. According to a recent study, 98% of us are low in omega-3s, you must take an omega-3. That's right in here. You have to take vitamin D. If you're above Atlanta, let's say, you have to take vitamin D because for the whole winter, you're not making any. And then if you slather on the sunscreen in the summer, you're still not making any. And vitamin D is critical for everything. It signals to a tenth of the human genome. It's important for muscle health, eye health, immune health, brain health, happy mood. You want to feel good. It's your vitamin D. You got to get that in there. The average multi, Steve, is going to give you 400 international units. That's a joke. The super pill has a full 2,000 international units.
11: That's huge.
12: Of vitamin D.
11: That's huge.
12: A meaningful dose.
11: Yeah.
12: And the list goes on and on. It's 100 milligrams of CoQ10. It's the right B12. So what I hear from my patients, that let's say they come in on a Monday and they're, you know, have some neck pain or back pain. I want to see them again later in the week. They come in and they're like, wow, doc, this makes a difference. This isn't like a regular multi where you take it and you hope it's going to work.
9: Right.
12: This is like, wow, I feel better. Once people start on the super pill, this is just something they get over and over and over.
9: Well, the way I view this, so this is kind of a next generation new frontier of supplementation. It's where one simple pill that you have in your elite multi that you're talking about, an elite omega-3, you said, with krill oil and fish oil, and then you augment that with the cellular energizers like coenzyme Q10, talked about astaxanthin and lutein for the eyes and skin, and even ginkgo, which I don't think you mentioned, for brain health. Now, that is a great idea right there, because we get a little bit older, things slow down. Ginkgo is great for brain health. I mean, does this all surprise you that it's never been done before?
12: You know, I've always been surprised that it hasn't been done before, but, you know, I don't get involved in the intrinsics, but mm-hmm. when I talk to Jan over there at Purity, Jason over there, you know, this took them over a year to put together, because to get everything stabilized, because with the fish oil and the krill oil and then the multi, to make everything work just right wasn't easy. But then the benefits are so great. Let's go to this recent study. This is a recent large randomized study. This is on multivitamins.
9: This would be interesting. Right here.
12: The multivitamin they used isn't half the multi we're talking about right now. So this is a randomized, double-blind, placebo-controlled study performed by researchers, Steve, from Wake Forest University School of Medicine in collaboration with Brigham and Women's Hospital in Boston. That's an affiliate of Harvard. So very high-end study, 2,262 older men and women, average age 72. This was published in September 2022, so very recent.
9: Yeah.
12: What the researchers found was nothing less than shocking. They did this study over 3 years. They gave them cognitive tests at baseline. So that's thinking tests. How is this person thinking? Okay. Everybody was normal cognitively when the test began. Mm-hmm. Now, 3 years later, they redid the cognitive test. Some were on placebo, of course. Some were on the multi. The multivitamin slowed cognitive decline, Steve, by 60%.
9: No way.
12: You would have thought this would have been trumpeted from the hilltops, but you know what? The media, they love to come out and pan vitamins. So when God forbid a study comes out that doesn't show the vitamin did an amazing job, that's big headlines. Yeah. But this,
9: 60.
12: This is major, and it's from Harvard. It's from Wake Forest, Brigham Young Hospital. It cut down cognitive decline by 60%. So that's just outstanding.
9: That's
12: Let me
9: amazing.
12: Tell you something. The multi we're talking about here, the super pill, is order of magnitudes better. You know, just the nutrients are better. So you asked me about ginkgo before.
9: Yes.
12: So when you combine a multi with ginkgo biloba, which has wonderful support for the brain, along with krill oil and fish oil, incredible support for the brain, B vitamins, so important for the brain. And then you add our elite lutein, which has tons of brain benefits, along with skin benefits and eye benefits. This becomes just an outstanding brain formula, on top of it being great for the heart and energy. The first thing people are going to notice is energy. But this is going to work. This is protecting your brain. We all want to age gracefully. The super pill is going to help you do just that.
9: You mentioned something a while ago, why it took a year to develop this. Purity Products has been around for 25 plus years now, so they don't do anything halfway. I mean, you put the components together, and you want to make sure that it works. And when it does, you want to tell people about it, just like the super pill. It can deliver a multiple mode of action that goes way beyond just a basic multivitamin. And it boils down to what you like to call a difference maker in nutritional technologies. If you can, explain the savings here and why this is so advanced. Because I know savings is so important for so many people out there.
12: Wow, that is like such a great point. Because, you know, people used to complain about the sheer amount of stuff I would give them, right? They were also rolling their eyes at my receptionist when she gives them the number for the cost of it. Because if you're talking about, if you go out and buy a very top quality multivitamin, and then you're going to get some krill oil and some fish oil, and you're going to get CoQ10, and the top selling CoQ10 brand is 100 milligrams. We have 100 milligrams right here. Mm-hmm. You're going to get an eye formula with 10 milligrams of a very good lutein, and you're going to get a vitamin D formula and maybe a high-end B12.
9: Yeah.
12: I don't see you doing it for less than $200. And you know, the fact that since you're bringing up money, the fact that Purity is letting folks try a full 1 month supply of this for $9.95, I mean, that is really, you know why they do it, Steve?
9: Why?
12: Because they want people to try it. They know this is a superior product. Once people see, wow, this is really a lot better than what I was taking, they're going to want to continue.
9: You know, I think this is a good time to clarify how Purity can claim things like better joint comfort in just 7 days with a Purity Super Pill. Because, hey, let's be honest here. I mean, you can't get this benefit from a regular multi out there. It just doesn't exist. Characterize why adding the omega-3s to Purity Super Pill really leverages the science of these omega-3s from krill to reduce joint pain from exercise and activity in just 7 days.
12: This is a great study. This is double-blind, placebo-controlled out of the Journal of the American College of Nutrition. And Steve, this was done on only 300 milligrams of krill oil. It was a high-end krill oil, but it's 300 milligrams. Mm-hmm. We use 500 milligrams of krill oil, and we use something called Phospho Boost krill oil. So what have they done here? They've taken out more of the sea salts, and by doing that, they concentrate up the omega-3s and the phospholipids. And this is a really, really good krill oil. So you're going to get this benefit and then some. So in this study, in just 7 days, the folks that had knee discomfort, and I think these folks, if I remember correctly, were in their 50s. In just 7 days, Steve, they were 28% more comfortable.
9: Wow.
12: And they didn't do anything different. They weren't exercising or using PT or taking NSAIDs. It was they added krill oil.
9: Right.
12: In 30 days, they were 38% more comfortable. Now, researchers didn't stop there. They checked their joint flexibility, their joint functionality, all improved. On top of that, they measured something called C-reactive protein, which is a marker of inflammation. And we want to see that go down. And in this study, the folks on krill oil, C-reactive protein moved nicely in the right direction, showing that not only were people more comfortable, more functional, but their blood levels of this substance C-reactive protein were improved. So all around, tremendous benefit. This happened in 7 days. So I can say unequivocally that if you have joint discomfort, especially knee joint discomfort, because that's what this study was on, just krill oil seems to work just wonderful for making people more comfortable. So if you get this Purity Super Pill and you have the common aches and pains that come along with aging or overuse or being a weekend warrior, once you start to use this for about 7 days, you should feel more comfortable.
9: Well, this is a win-win because if you take something and it's going to make you feel better, going to make your joints feel better, you're going to want to exercise and have more activity on top of that. So
12: that's universal. Yeah. When I'm a chiropractor, so I see that all the time. They come in here, they're complaining, I can't exercise. I can't play golf. I can't play tennis. Hiking's not comfortable anymore. I can't play with the grandkids. Everything hurts. And I start adjusting them. And once they feel better, they get back to doing the things they want to do. So yes, any therapy, any intervention that's going to help folks feel more comfortable tends to make them happier. And when you're happier and you're more comfortable, what do? You want to get back to your life, whether it's tennis or golf or hiking or playing with the grandkids or shopping or just doing more things.
9: And I think, Dr. Levin, this is a perfect time to remind our listeners about the great news here in this special offer. 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
3: One of the things I love most about Southern California is discovering communities that are doing things the right way. And Montebello is one of those places. This is a city with incredible momentum. New businesses are opening, restaurants are thriving, development is happening, and Montebello has even been recognized as one of the most business-friendly cities in all of LA County, a reflection of the city's commitment to growth, investment, and opportunity. So when you're looking for a great place to live, start a business, or simply visit and explore, Montebello is a city worth getting to know.
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7: Wait, who's the homeowner? Macaulay Culkin?
4: That kid had some good ideas.
6: I'm off, Lauren.
8: Well, this homeowner has security cameras and lighting all over his property. Still, these would-be burglars got a little too close. That's when, and you're going to hear this too, those cameras started talking.
4: I see this in my neighborhood too, where I'm out walking the dogs, and there's like three or four houses where you're on the sidewalk, but it doesn't matter. The camera is set to start speaking and saying, "Hi, you're on security camera. We see what you're doing."
7: I met someone one time who had one of those attached to his car. So if people were getting too close to the car, he could go on the speaker and say something. And he had this ability to do voices and make sounds like the black guy from the Police Academy movies.
4: My buddy, my wife's best friend from college has a Jeep, and he's got like a straight up loudspeaker and a megaphone so he can yell at people if they're not driving fast enough, because that's what you do in Texas. Especially if anybody is driving slowly in the passing lane, you're going to get yelled at.
9: Hey, you are being recorded.
8: That warning
4: doesn't even sound intimidating, but I guess it did the job.
7: It sounds official.
8: Is coming from the homeowner's security system as a group of masked.
4: You know, by the way, we should totally partner with a security company and say, we'll be that voice. Or... maybe you want one of our friends to do it. Maybe you want Shangy to be in there.
10: The bureaucracy is real.
4: We can put our drops in the security cameras to freak people out.
7: Wait, you think you and I are going to be able to intimidate Chilean criminals who are here to ransack homes from doing it?
4: All right, maybe we're not the type of people, but I'm just brainstorming here. Some point, this station's got to get profitable again.
8: Men let themselves into the back of his home.
11: It's unsettling. They were brazen. They're cavalier. Nothing was going to deter them.
8: The homeowner asked us not to identify him. He says he's still rattled by what happened late Friday night. His security cameras caught a car driving up a street in Upper Hastings Ranch. You can see it pull right up next to his driveway.
11: And when they drove by, the security lights went on. Came back, the security lights went on.
8: A couple minutes later, he says he got an alert on his phone of movement on his property.
9: Hey, you are being recorded. People walking on the driveway, please leave if you are not allowed to be here.
11: They came right through the backyard. Four men in masks.
4: Well, they're just trying to not get COVID.
7: Very concerned about slowing the spread.
11: Covered with gloves. And marched into my backyard.
8: At the same time, the homeowner's alarm system was warning them.
9: Hey, you are being recorded. People walking on the pathway, please leave if you are not allowed to be here.
8: But that didn't stop them. The homeowner says he could see one of the suspects getting closer to the sliding doors. And that's when the alarm inside.
4: If this was happening on a security camera in front of my house, I would be horrified.
7: Oh, and they don't even care. They never broke stride.
8: The house went off.
11: I just ran downstairs, so I didn't know there was four of them. So when I saw four men in masks with gloves through my window casing my house, it was a shock.
8: The would-be burglars took off running. He says his wife called 911, and within minutes, Pasadena police arrived. The suspects...
4: That's the kind of response you get from Pasadena.

0: He'd be out of luck if he was in L.A.
1: They'd come the next morning, maybe.
2: We're already gone. Now this home.
1: My car got broken into once in Burbank. And when we called, BPD was there in 5 minutes.
0: In L.A., they'd tell him to fill out a form online.
2: Owner wants to warn his neighbors and others to stay alert.
3: I want everyone to be vigilant. You know, when the fires came through, we were Pasadena strong. I want to continue to be Pasadena strong. I want everyone to know this is happening.
2: The burglars left empty-handed, but he says the damage goes beyond what they could have taken.
3: You can't replace the feeling of security at home. Our house is our refuge. And if that's taken away, it's taken away for life.
2: Now, we checked with the Pasadena Police Department. They tell us they are investigating. No arrests have been made. And they
1: we knew that part was coming. It's still L.A. County.
2: Are making some extra patrols in the neighborhood, and that's something we also saw while we've been out here today. They also tell us they're seeing if the suspects are connected to any other crimes in the area.
1: Probably.
2: Reporting live in Pasadena, Lauren Posen, CBS LA.
1: So there you go. The audio warnings may have helped deter these burglars from going in and ransacking this guy's house in Pasadena.
0: What do you think the odds are that one of those creeps had a gun on him or some kind of weapon?
1: Well, it's definitely possible. We saw that story last week where someone was carrying a gun as a lookout for people stealing catalytic converters. A lot of these people are armed and they are dangerous.
0: All right, Randy, it's time to reopen the blotter.
1: All right, we got time for one quick one.
4: If the cashier is dummy...
5: Couldn't make this stuff up if we tried.
6: I said, hell no, baby boy. Let me get up on out of here.
5: It's the California Crime Blotter.
0: And this one takes us to Reseda, which was made famous by the ladies from Reseda.
7: Ooh. I know.
1: So I have a personal connection to this story. AT&T is a big provider in my area, and they have been recently installing fiber optic internet in all the neighborhoods, including my neighborhood. And I keep getting harassed by AT&T on a daily basis to switch to AT&T instead of my Starlink and try fiber. It's so much faster and it'll be cheaper. And one of the reasons I'm not going to try fiber is because of this news story and the news story we did last week where the newly installed fiber got cut by criminals and people were out of internet. Seriously, if I was doing the marketing for Starlink, and I'd love to endorse that product, say, Starlink, they can't steal our cables because we don't have any.
8: AT&T is looking...
1: Here's NBC LA.
8: ...for the vandals responsible for cutting a fiber line in Reseda. The company said vandals damaged a fiber line in the area that impacted phone and internet service for customers. Service has been restored. AT&T is offering a $20,000 reward for information that leads to an arrest.
1: Yeah, that's not going to happen. They've been talking about this for copper wire theft as well. Nobody turns anybody in.
0: No, I think they've just given up on even trying.
8: That involved the copper theft or attempted sale of the copper cable. This comes after Verizon customers experienced outages across Southern California.
1: Yeah, their fibers got cut last week. This week it was AT&T's, and I'm sure T-Mobile is next.
8: Last weekend in a similar incident.
1: So it's just my advice, if you happen to live in the vulnerable to all the crime San Fernando Valley, and this is not an endorsement, but I would like it to be, one of the reasons that I have Starlink and not fiber optic internet is because I know the lines are going to get cut and stolen.
0: And you think about how disruptive this is to people's lives. Post-COVID, it really does turn people's lives upside down because so many people now work from home and they're dependent on the internet to do that. You have people who are students. A lot of the classes are now remote. Certainly you need the internet to do your research, to write your papers and do your homework if you're a student. This is really, really bad for everyone who lives there. It is not a minor crime. It is not a victimless crime. It is a major, major, major pain in the keister.
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18: Five people are dead and at least five others are injured after an Amazon cargo plane crashed near Miami International Airport Sunday. The FAA says the plane overran the runway after landing around 2 p.m. The plane had departed from San Juan, Puerto Rico, and video captured the aircraft after the crash. Two pilots and three other people were transported to local hospitals, according to a source familiar with the incident. All runways and taxiways at the airport were temporarily closed, and the NTSB is sending a team to Miami to investigate. Energy Secretary Chris Wright says it's unclear if there ever will be a nuclear deal with Iran. Wright made the comment on ABC's This Week on Sunday.
19: There may not be a nuclear agreement. It may be simply destroying their capabilities to do it. An agreement may await a next administration in Iran. We simply don't know that.
18: His comments come as the conflict between the U.S. and Iran continues. President Trump told reporters in the Oval Office Friday that he doesn't think the military conflict is a war, adding that it's small potatoes because the U.S. has decimated Iran's military. The Trump administration is going to the Supreme Court again in an effort to implement new mail-in voting rules. Here's Lisa Carton.
20: The emergency appeal filed on Sunday comes after a judge ruled on Friday that the administration's planned restrictions on mail voting are likely illegal and should not take effect before the midterm elections. The judge had already issued a temporary ruling blocking the U.S. Postal Service from moving forward with the new rules. Friday's order extends that ruling indefinitely. Sunday's application to the Supreme Court marks the third time the White House has asked the highest court to intervene. I'm Lisa Carton.
18: U.S. envoys Steve Witkoff and Jared Kushner say they are very encouraged by an initial round of peace talks in Moscow and Kyiv. The two made the comment following discussions with Ukrainian leader Volodymyr Zelensky in Kyiv on Sunday, a day after holding talks with Russian President Vladimir Putin at the Kremlin. And Hawaii is bracing for heavy rain and coastal flooding as a major hurricane tracks closer to the islands. Last check, Hurricane Lowell was packing top winds of 125 miles per hour, about 600 miles southwest of Honolulu. I'm Mark Mayfield.
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22: The suspect, accused of recently shooting a police officer inside a Northern California police station, had reportedly snuck a gun into the station. Jennifer Kuiper has more.
23: Pittsburgh, California police say an officer was booking a suspect when the two got into an altercation and a gun was fired. Both men were struck. The East Bay Times reports the man snuck the gun in. Pittsburgh Mayor Dion Adams tells NBC Bay Area,
24: I am deeply saddened by what happened here at City Hall and want to assure the community that Pittsburgh still remains a safe city.
23: The East Bay Times also reports the suspect is now jailed on suspicion of attempted murder of a peace officer.
22: A magnitude 3.2 earthquake reported in Compton just after 12:10 a.m. No damage or injuries reported. Spider-Man Brand New Day grossing $18 million this weekend, remaining in first place at the box office. Those are the headlines. I'm Bill Horan.
17: 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Now.
25: Normal slowing heading into downtown right now on both the 101 and the 110, but the 101 southbound just past the 110. There was a crash block in the right lane before. In Elysian Park on the 110 northbound before the 5, a crash block in the right lane there, and also on the 5 northbound after Riverside Drive. In Sylmar on the 5 northbound between the 210 and the 14, they got the truck lanes closed due to an earlier crash, and a little farther north heading into Castaic, the right lane still closed with a diesel spill. So expect some delays coming out of Santa Clarita.
0: You know what's funny about the term tit for tat?
2: Armstrong and Getty.
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3: In similar fashion, I can say you're an ass. Or I could say I dug a hole yesterday. 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
0: Or the fabulous dog, the Shih Tzu.
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0: Gotta have the zoo.
3: Yes, must.
2: Armstrong and Getty. 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
1: 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Johnny with a Y, by the way. 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
14: 800-222-5222 is the telephone number, 1-800-222-5222. As I mentioned before, my family isn't in broadcasting. I'm the only one in my family who works in the broadcasting industry. Everyone else is in the tire industry. That was my dad's job. My siblings work in that industry. My uncle worked in that industry. And so when I was a child, and we'd be sitting around the dinner table talking about whatever it was that happened that day, I would hear stories about tires. Now,
0: I am the least mechanical person on planet Earth, so I was a little bit remedial when it would come to understanding what they would talk about. But one of the things that I always understood is that government regulators understand tires less than I do. Yet they have no problem making these large sweeping regulations that wreck an entire industry. I remember at one point, in fact, there was a big fight that they were involved with when they wanted to regulate that 18-wheelers had to use a specific kind of tire. They wanted to just change the way that tires were used for trucks, and they wanted a specific type of tire because they said it was eco-friendly. And after they passed the regulation, they found out that that particular tire would cause the trucks to hydroplane in water. It's always a good idea to find that out after you mandate that everyone go out and buy them. But that's what the state of California does. And the state of California always punches above its weight when it comes to the regulation of tires, because so many trucks have to get loads out of the Port of Los Angeles, the Port of Long Beach, the Port of Oakland, and then they take whatever it is that you put on the truck to the rest of the country. They call it the Alameda Corridor in Los Angeles County. And so if there's a regulation in California, all of the trucks essentially have to follow it because the trucks move around from the 50 states. It's how it works. So a California regulation is essentially a national regulation. And now, Randy, the state of California is making national news over another completely stupid regulation regarding tires.
1: Seriously, it sometimes sounds like we're doing a sketch on Saturday Night Live when we say, now they're banning tires?
0: It's really hard to believe.
1: And apparently it is a regulation from a law that was voted on like 20 years ago. Ashley Zavala broke this last night, and I can't tell you whether it's through email, Facebook, Twitter, Instagram, how many different people have sent us this story being like, you're not going to believe this one. So it didn't take a lot of thinking to figure out what are we going to start today with. Without further ado, let's find out what the heck is going on here. Here is KCRA3 and the treasure of California, Ashley Zavala.
4: California regulators approved new rules that will limit the type of tires you can buy when it's time to replace them on your car.
5: Yeah, while the California Energy Commission says that this is meant to save money for consumers, tire makers say that this will add to the cost of living here in the state.
1: Because, you know, it's already pretty expensive to live here.
0: It is going to make things more expensive. But remember what I said about the truck tires. This is a commission that didn't think this through. So I'm sure there's going to be all kinds of surprises that we're going to find out after we're all forced to put these expensive tires on our cars.
5: And KCRA3 was the only TV station at the meeting today. KCRA3 political director Ashley Zavala was there to watch the vote. So walk us through what this is supposed to do.
4: Well, this was a lengthy hearing, and ultimately the California Energy Commission, in a unanimous vote, approved new rules that will phase out the sale.
1: More faceless bureaucrats making our life a living hell. And who exactly are we going to hold, quote, accountable for it?
7: The bureaucracy is real.
0: Well, it's not even nameless, faceless people. Nancy Skinner, who is the one that was doing the media rounds last night, is a termed out legislator. She termed out of the state legislature. She represented Oakland in the state legislature and termed out. So finally, we get her out of the state legislature. But then she shows up on the California Energy Commission, and she's still wrecking our lives.
1: Term limits aren't a real thing in California. There's always somewhere else to go. You term out of the state Senate, you term out of the assembly. Well, then Gavin keeps you around and appoints you to one of his commissions. Let's not forget who appoints people to the California Energy Commission. Let's find out what this regulation really means. As somebody, by the way, that just had to buy a new tire when I popped a tire hitting a pothole on Van Owen.
4: Of replacement tires that are currently sold in California that do not meet certain energy efficiency standards.
1: For rubber? What are we doing?
4: It's expected to eliminate most of the tires that are right now sold in this state. The goal is...
1: So when I go to my buddy Reseda Tire, who gives me a great deal every single time I drive over a nail on the 405, which happens at least four times a year, he can't sell me the tire for $60 that I've been buying. I have to buy something else or a brand new tire from the manufacturer that cost me $300. Great.
4: For consumers to save money on gas or electricity if you have an EV by having more efficient tires. At the center of this is a tire's rolling resistance, or how much energy a tire uses as it rolls down the road. Lower resistance means a vehicle uses less gas or less electricity. New cars generally come with efficient tires, but consumers typically replace them with higher rolling resistance tires. This new rule comes in phases in California. So first, by 2029, California will only allow the sale of tires with a maximum rolling resistance level of 9.1. In phase two, the standard lowers to 7.2.
1: Who comes up with these ideas?
0: People who don't understand the industry.
4: Starting in 2033. That second phase means that an estimated 70% of tires currently sold in California will be eliminated from the market. The California Energy Commission.
1: What do you do if you're a mom and pop tire shop and you're suddenly told that the state has made 70% of your stock illegal?
0: You go out of business.
4: Has never regulated tires before, so this is a first. The commission claims the savings on gas and electricity will offset the cost of new tires.
1: I don't think that's true whatsoever.
0: Nope. It's going to make everything that much more expensive, and it's going to hit the other states too.
4: Beginning of these phases, the commission also claims this will improve air quality and provide other environmental benefits. But meanwhile, some tires...
1: What do we do with all the old tires? Start a fire? Because that's not good for the air.
4: Makers have several concerns. Some say this is actually going to increase costs by limiting consumer choices. Here's what both sides of this new rule told us after the vote.
3: From the commission or the industry perspective, what we're really concerned about is the fact that these costs to the average, you know, families in California that are, you know, struggling with affordability is that it's going to increase their costs by hundreds of dollars in phase two. And we've highlighted that. And even in CEC's own data, you can see that. So we're rather disappointed that they move forward with phase two.
1: This spokesperson for Goodyear that went to this meeting, do you think he ever gets to go in the blimp?
0: I think he's had many a cocktail in that blimp.
1: Oh, look, it's put out to pasture Nancy Skinner. She was termed out and then put back onto one of these stupid commissions.
0: And by the way, I know this has nothing to do with anything, but as someone with very fair skin who has to go to the dermatologist all the time to get things frozen off or cut off because I spend too much time in the sun, this woman needs to go to a dermatologist. I see about 5 to 6 problem areas just right there.
1: Oh, boy.
8: Backup plan if the California Energy Commission's expectations around cost savings aren't met with this rule?
9: Well, we're committed to doing this right. We are only doing it because we know it will save Californians money. So we're going to monitor. We're going to do on our enforcement.
1: And of course, because it's downtown Sacramento, Skinner's getting sirened.
0: Of course.
9: Well, we have decades of experience with this. We have appliance.
1: Decades of experience. I don't think anybody on that commission knows anything about what they're doing.
0: No, you came from the state legislature. You don't work in that industry. You don't understand that industry. You might think you do, but you don't.
9: Standards that are saving Californians money every day. And so we're going to use that same capability that we have for appliance standards on this. And sure, we'll revise it if things become less practical. But
1: better get out of there. Something's going on.
9: We're pretty confident.
4: California is the first state in the nation to create a rule like this.
5: So where did this come from exactly?
4: Yeah, it's kind of a loaded question, but I mean, that's a question we asked Commissioner Skinner, who you just heard from. Governor Gavin Newsom fairly recently appointed her to the commission. She's a well-known environmentalist. When she was a state senator, she has written several laws that right now regulate the state's oil and gas industry. So
1: she'd do anything to regulate the homeless fires that happened in her district for years and years and years?
0: Yeah, it's a good thing she had plenty of time to worry about all this stuff because she solved all the other problems in Oakland.
4: The California legislature more than 20 years ago directed the California Energy Commission to explore this kind of tire efficiency rule. It sat idle up until this year. The current chairman of the commission admitted today he had no idea that legislation existed.
0: Oh, my God.
1: When you pass 1,000 bills every single year, this is the kind of nonsense that happens that nobody even knows what is law or what is a regulation. And who voted on this stuff? People that were termed out 10 years ago.
0: These people are so dumb. They have no idea that they're going to wreck an entire industry. And then they're going to term off this commission and end up someplace else. So we can't even blame them when it hits the fan. And by the way, here's another thing. We need to stick this on Gavin Newsom because he will say he had nothing to do with this. And it's fake news to say that Gavin Newsom banned tires in California. But this is what his appointee did. He thinks he's going to be the Democratic nominee for president. Well, guess what? He's campaigning in Michigan this week. He was out with Gretchen Whitmer, the governor of Michigan. What is the industry in Michigan that allows that state to exist? Cars. Well, guess what? Cars can't operate without tires.
1: And there's a lot of politicians in Michigan who are close to the auto industry that refuse to meet with Gavin over nonsense like this.
0: Including Debbie Dingell.
1: That's what I was thinking.
4: Asked Skinner if she brought it up, if she pushed it. She didn't directly answer the question. She told me, had she been on the commission 20 years ago, maybe this would not have taken so long.
1: So this was something that was in the rules, but it was never enacted until Gavin appoints Skinner because she's termed out. And the first thing Skinner does is ban tires.
0: In a state where everyone commutes.
6: But the bottom line is we don't really know why now.
4: Right. She said, I mean, the cost pressures of gas and electricity rates at this point, but it's really not clear why they decided.
1: I don't understand how the gas and electricity rates have anything to do with we're going to make you buy brand new tires.
0: No, this is her as a legislator knowing that it was in there. None of them knew it was in there. She knew it was in there. And my guess is she asked Gavin to put her on this commission knowing that she could do this if she got there. So the entire point of her going on this commission was to enact this rule.
4: Right now in this moment this year to do this.
6: Right, or to let it be up to the consumer to decide if they want to invest in these tires that could save them
4: right.
6: money.
4: Right, exactly.
6: Okay, thank you.
1: There you go. That's the latest. In case you thought it couldn't get any crazier in California, we're banning 70% of tires sold in this state because it'll somehow save you money.
0: I don't even know how you frame that argument. We're making tires more expensive so you save money.
1: This is the insanity that we deal with every single day. If you're watching us from Nevada or Arizona, or I know there's somebody watching us right now from South Africa, welcome to the circus, everybody. It's a wild show every single day.
0: So the last time they did this with the trucks, it caused the trucks to hydroplane. I wonder what surprise we're going to find out about these tires.
1: Well, and when it comes to the man, like who exactly, there's definitely somebody making a big payday out of this. What is going on?
0: I'm not even sure about that. I think this is an environmentalist who doesn't want us in cars. And the whole point is to make it so expensive that we ride their murder trains.
1: Well, you could take that high-speed rail from San Francisco to Los Angeles. Oh, wait, they never built it.
0: They don't want us driving cars. They don't want us living in single family homes. They don't want us sending kids to private school. They want us living in mixed use housing, riding their murder trains, and sending our kids to schools that don't work. That's what they want. Unbelievable.
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1: 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And if you get nothing done and you're not productive for these 3 hours, well, sorry.
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1: 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We have a fantastic episode that's up right there at johnnydontlike.com. Make sure to watch it after this show if you haven't seen it, with Susan Crabtree talking about Gavin ditching California for Michigan and Big Gretch. But tomorrow at 3 o'clock, we have a brand new episode premiering. We taped it this morning. We went all through the Sheng Tao scandal and its connections to one Babathy Banta. And we brought on Seneca Scott, who went off. It is an epic 40-minute deep dive into all the scandals surrounding Oakland. And it premieres tomorrow at 3 p.m.
0: He was on fire.
1: 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Not from us, but from Seneca for sure.
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7: Los Angeles police cracked down on a huge street takeover. Jim Forbes has more.
8: Police Chief Jim McDonald says 66 people were arrested for participating in the street takeover.
19: This is not harmless fun. This is criminal behavior. Your children are participating in an active crime scene where they're lawfully subject to immediate arrest and exposed to harm.
8: Just over 400 citations have been issued to spectators, over 200 vehicles have been impounded, and 7 guns were seized.
7: I Love Lucy, the groundbreaking comedy, receives the Television Academy's inaugural Legacy Award today. 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Those are the headlines. I'm Bill Horrenda.
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2: ...isn't one of them. 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
0: Previously, former California Congressman Eric Swalwell claimed that he did not have a sexual relationship with a Chinese spy. Turns out he had not only one, but at least two different roles in the hay behind the Great Wall with this woman.
1: Oh, yeah. The Fang Fang files have been released, and apparently there's a lot of drama that was going on with disgraced former Congressman Eric Swalwell. Here is ABC 7.
23: Explosive details about a sexual relationship between former Congressman Eric Swalwell and a suspected Chinese operative laid out in newly declassified FBI files.
0: You know what? You know what turned him on?
1: What's that?
0: When she said, speak into my cleavage. He thought she was just getting fresh, and she just was wanted him to speak into the microphone.
1: There's bold text in one of the documents as they're getting the package together for this story that just says, quote, she and Swalwell hooked up.
0: Of course they did.
23: It's a connection federal agents investigated for years, and tonight we're learning more now that the White...
1: Think of the hubris of this jackass that with not only that, but all of the allegations of rape, the sexual harassment, all the things that he has done over 20 years, that he had the gall to run for governor.
0: How many times did he go on junkets to Qatar?
1: A lot.
0: I bet you he slept with foreign spies all over the globe. It's like the Small World ride. He had them all.
23: Transparency Task Force has made the case public. Good evening. Thank you for joining us. I'm Dan Ash.
13: And I'm Anna Dates. While the task force ultimately found no evidence of criminal wrongdoing, the case is highlighting the risks of foreign influence on some of the most powerful leaders in the U.S.
23: ABC 7 Eyewitness News political reporter Monica Madden has been sifting through the case file all day. Monica, it's very interesting, but a lot has been redacted.
15: Absolutely. Even with a lot of the redactions, the newly released case file documents.
1: It's a great picture of Swalwell to put on the screen.
0: Oh, yeah. And this state was dumb enough to vote for him for governor. Had that scandal not broke when it did, he would have won that primary.
1: He still got like 20,000 votes. What the hell? I guess there's a pro-rapist constituency, allegedly.
15: Answer some of the biggest unanswered questions from one of the Bay Area's most high-profile political scandals. The records provide new details about suspected Chinese spy Christine Fang's efforts to build relationships with...
0: Wait, is it Christine Fang or Fang Fang?
1: Well, apparently her name was Christine, but she was known as Fang Fang.
0: Is that her spy name?
1: Could be.
15: Political leaders... and reveal more about her sexual relationship with Eric Swalwell, which in the past he did not confirm or deny publicly.
1: I guess the best thing you can say is at least this one was consensual.
0: I wonder how far up the food chain this goes over in China. Is this something that President Xi cooked up? Find me someone in foreign services who's good looking. All right, you go over there and sleep with congressmen. Bring back secrets.
15: Newly declassified files are giving us a fuller picture of the FBI's investigation into the suspected Chinese spy known as Fang Fang.
0: What do you think Swalwell called her?
1: Oh, I don't think it's safe for air.
15: Who worked on Eric Swalwell's 2014 congressional re-election campaign. According to the FBI documents, investigators suspected Fang Fang was facilitating a scheme to trade congressional internships for campaign contributions. The case first became public in 2020 after reporting revealed she had developed ties to several local and national politicians while living in California. Documents
1: Fang Fang got around.
0: Yeah, no kidding.
15: Show Swalwell told investigators about multiple occasions of physical relations with Fang Fang.
0: Boy, she really took one for the team, didn't she?
15: Saying she and Swalwell hooked up, but he barely remembered the encounter after taking Ambien.
1: Oh, no, oh, no, no. Also, I just got a little window into his world. Let's just say I know a thing or two about people that use Ambien. Not being very specific about anything. But there are people... who take that drug that's supposed to make you sleep. And if you can, and again, I don't know this from personal experience, just what I've heard from people who were addicted to this stuff. If you can somehow beat the sleeps, you get a massive euphoric high like you just did a mound of cocaine.
0: Now, she might feel insulted, though, if he doesn't even remember sleeping with her on multiple occasions.
1: He doesn't remember. How many Chinese spies were you hooking up with, dude?
0: Yeah, that's what I'd like to know.
17: We are here today because...
1: You know, with all the stories about Swalwell, he has got to have picked up something at some point, right?
0: Oh, come on. There's a lot of miles on those tires.
1: Little herps, little claps, little gonorrheas. What you got going on, Swalwell?
0: I think he had the combo platter.
1: Apparently some of the comments are getting so explicit that YouTube is excluding them. I just can't wait to find out what they're saying.
0: Well, it's not any grosser than what Swalwell did.
17: Because of absolute nonsense.
15: You may remember Swalwell sounding the alarm about this in March when he accused FBI Director Kash Patel of resurfacing the case due to his run for California governor.
17: This effort to weaponize the FBI against the president's political enemy at a time that we are at war shows a distraction.
15: In a statement to...
1: Think of how disgusting this guy is, that he would stand in front of podiums, hold press conferences, do interviews, talk about... And I remember it was really creepy at the time when he did that sit down with Julie Watts of CBS News and he called himself, I want to be a protector of women. All the while, this guy has been doing horrific things to women.
0: Oh, yeah. Yeah, no, the whole time that he was the masculine feminist, he was out dipping his egg roll in every bowl of sweet and sour sauce he could find.
1: Very good Married with Children reference.
15: ABC 7, Swalwell's attorney maintains that he did nothing wrong, writing, quote, "The facts have not changed. Only the political motive for publicizing them has."
1: By the way, these are attorneys that are being paid by Eric Swalwell's campaign account.
0: Is it only me or does he have a lazy eye, too?
1: Think so.
0: He looks like he got kicked in the face by a mule. And he needs to get kicked in the face by another mule so he can uncross the eyes.
15: Claiming the Trump administration is acting out of retaliation.
7: These are people with real power and real access. And so you need to know they're focused on making sure that our country's safe.
15: While
0: Wait a minute. That's Swalwell's attorney?
1: No, that's just an attorney.
0: Okay.
1: That's just an attorney commenting on the case. I don't think Swalwell's attorneys want to do any media interviews. Do you remember, and it feels like it was such a long time ago, but when the allegations first dropped, Swalwell hires this attorney to go on with Alex Michelson on CNN, and it is a complete disaster. Might have been the best moment on Alex's CNN show yet.
0: Oh, yeah, that was crash and burn.
15: Reignited political fights over Swalwell. Former federal prosecutors say the larger issue is how foreign adversaries cultivate relationships with people in power.
7: What this case represents is the intersection between the sort of man in power whose sloppy sexual habits.
1: Thought he was about to say sloppy seconds.
7: And appetites let in someone who was not vetted and who was a very dangerous person to give access to.
15: The FBI ultimately said it did not find evidence Swalwell violated federal corruption laws and that Fang left the United States and was barred from reentry. Of course, this comes months after Swalwell resigned from Congress and dropped out of the race for California governor, facing multiple allegations of sexual assault and misconduct, all which he still denies. And
1: yeah, how's that working out for you, Swalwell?
0: He's such a creep.
15: Well, those allegations remain under a separate investigations, I should say. Former federal prosecutors say these newly released files could further fuel questions about judgment, risk-taking, and conduct by elected officials as all of those investigations in New York and California continue to play out.
8: All right. Thanks, Monica.
1: Mm-hmm. And, of course, this is the most salacious of these stories, but there's all kinds of incidents, even including ones that have been reported recently, of Chinese spies infiltrating local California government. The mayor of Arcadia was engaged to a Chinese spy.
0: I wonder what secrets he told her. Because he was on the intelligence committee, wasn't he?
1: He was. You know, he was part of the impeachment. He was a very high-profile member of Congress, all the while being a harasser and alleged rapist.
0: So he's going over to Fang Fang's at 3 a.m., high as a kite on Ambien. And I don't know, they're doing whatever it is they're doing. And while the ceiling fan's clipping her toenails, she's asking him what he learned on the intelligence committee that day.
1: So how was your day, hon? Learn anything interesting? Anything you want to get off your chest?
0: What do you know about those new bombs? The whole world has turned into a Looney Tunes cartoon. Have you understood that?
1: Yes, especially as long as we have been doing this kind of job. The stories and the personalities get crazier and crazier and crazier every season. We're getting now to soap opera level stars of insanity that we have to deal with as our politicians and our elected representatives in California. The people of Dublin voted for this guy over and over and over and over again, including after the allegations of the Chinese spy. And apparently all the stuff that was going on with staffers was a known secret in Washington, D.C. And everyone was like, yeah, that's him.
0: But Feng Feng is like the Chinese version of Boris and Natasha from Bullwinkle. It's like you want to spy out a central casting. Okay, let's get her and name her Fang Fang.
1: It is pretty on the nose.
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6: One of the things I love most about Southern California is discovering communities that are doing things the right way. And Montebello is one of those places. This is a city with incredible momentum. New businesses are opening, restaurants are thriving, development is happening, and Montebello has even been recognized as one of the most business-friendly cities in all of LA County, a reflection of the city's commitment to growth, investment, and opportunity. So when you're looking for a great place to live, start a business, or simply visit and explore, Montebello is a city worth getting to know.
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6: If you want to watch us live, go to johnnydontlike.com and click that like button when you're there. It's the big thumbs up. It really helps us push the show in front of eyeballs all over the globe. Let's go to Clifton in Vallejo. Clifton, hello.
12: What's going on, John and Randy? Long time no talk to, man. I just been busy with a whole bunch of stuff, you know, and everything. And life, man, life gets in the way of everything. And that's just all it is to it. But, man, this sleazeball, Eric Swalwell, man, I'm telling you, he's the poster child for that NBC show Dateline To Catch a Predator. That's what every time I looked in this guy's face, that's what I saw. Somebody that would be that low and that, yeah, just that evil to do some stuff like that. You could just see evil all in his face. I never did like that guy. You understand what I'm saying? And another thing, John and Randy, haven't we fought a revolutionary war over taxation without representation? So how can you tell me that it's fair for you to come, even if I got $100,000 or however much I got, it's not your right to come and take my money?
6: I agree. And I think that wealth confiscation tax is going to get thrown out by the courts if it passes.
12: That is absolutely ridiculous, man, for somebody to even come up with some thought like that, man. That's just not right. That's all it is.

0: good, man. You know, and I'm not leaving California. I was watching this story on Yahoo News about how many people left LA, 17,000 and left San Bernardino County. They got all the records because of the taxes and all of that stuff and the money they losing. But still, we got to stay and fight for this state, man, because we can't let it go to these people, man. I'm telling you already, man. It can't happen. And we all should be praying. I don't know if you guys are praying guys, but I am. And we should be praying to God to save this state. And that's what it is right there, man. I'm out, man. Love you guys, man. Love your show. You know y'all top of the list.
1: All right. Thank you, Clifton. And for the record, I'm not religious. I'm Episcopal. All right. The AI boom is causing the housing market in San Francisco to blow up. But Randy, there's one notable exception.
2: It's not happening in Oakland. Which is a shame because, you know, you're right on the water. You're right on the other side of San Francisco. What could be wrong with Oakland? For more, here is ABC 7.
3: As the growth in artificial intelligence continues to explode in San Francisco, so too have home prices and rents.
2: Yeah, just as I start thinking about getting a condo out there, great.
3: According to data from Redfin, home prices in the city by the bay have soared nearly 20% just in the past year.
4: We have very, very low supply and a very, very active and strong pace. When I mean strong, I mean financially strong and high-paced buyer pool.
2: And it's a lot of all cash offers, and this is true, somebody bought a house with just their stock from OpenAI. Stock that isn't even public yet, but they bought a house with stock of unrealized gains.
1: That's wild.
3: That environment has created bidding wars that have grabbed national attention, including one where a buyer used pre-IPO tech stock to purchase a home.
4: Asking price is the price of admission, but the true price of what the house will sell for is what the wealthiest guy in the room is willing to buy.
3: But the boom is...
2: Yeah, good luck if you're still trying to get a mortgage. It's pretty much all cash offers outbidding each other in the Bay right now.
3: ...isn't being felt everywhere in the Bay Area, at least not yet. Across the water in Oakland, the median rent for a one-bedroom apartment sits around $2,000, roughly half of the $4,000 it currently is in San Francisco.
2: That is a massive difference.
1: Yeah, well, you're less likely to get shot there.
5: I think since I've been in property management in the last 6-7 years, this is the first time I have seen a gap like this.
3: Eric Lozano specializes in East Bay rentals. He says while the spillover effect is starting to also raise prices in Oakland, several factors keep the pace lower than in the city. One of those being the vast difference in prices in various Oakland neighborhoods, including in the hills.
5: And then you also have the downtown, more urban areas where you can still get really good deals on apartments because you have a lot of buildings actually going into foreclosure right now.
2: Well, you can get a one-bedroom pretty cheap downtown. Just make sure you don't do street parking.
6: I've been bipped several times.
3: But with San Francisco's new boom seemingly only just beginning, experts say they think the price gaps could be here to stay.
4: And I don't think there is an end in sight because, in actuality, the true liquidity events for the AI offerings, the public offerings, haven't even occurred yet.
3: In San Francisco, Tim Johns, ABC 7 Eyewitness News.
2: So there you go. San Francisco rents and prices are going through the roof. Oakland, not so much. That being said, well, I guess $2,000 for a one-bedroom, that's way better than Los Angeles. And Los Angeles, I think, is scarier than Oakland.
1: Oh, yeah.
7: Fixing California won't happen overnight.
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